0: and sick, and he decided that he better make his will out quick. He said,
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Ain't that a shame? 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

1965, Ramsey Lewis Trio, The In Crowd, here on the Hall of Fame Hit Parade. We keep on moving with the British Invasion rocker from 1964, The Swingin' Blue Jeans, Hippie Hippie Shake.

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Here are the happenings.

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Hey, don't forget you can make a request. The number is 304-504-7372. Here's Joan Baez, The Night They Drove Old Dixie Down, Hall of Fame Hit Parade.

0: U92, The Moose. WWVU, Morgantown. Here's to you, Mrs. Robinson. I'm all shook up. So easy. The Hall of Fame Hit Parade.
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1963, Bobby Bear, Detroit City. Bill Alexander with you on a Saturday night, kicking off another hour of the Hall of Fame Hit Parade. 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

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Keeping the beach music groove rolling from the occasions to the Tams. Here's Be Young, Be Foolish, Be

jump up to 1966. Here's a bright slice of folk rock pop. Here's a circle, Red Rubber Ball, Hall of Fame Hit Parade, U92 The Moose, and Hall of Fame Music Radio.

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But I know she spends at the club of go-go. Let's go!

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from Turtle Creek, Pennsylvania, from 1965, The Vogues. 5 o'clock World Hall of Fame Hit Parade. 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
2: He says it like it is. I love that.

Eddie Everett, Jerry Butler, Let It Be Me. A beautiful soul duet from 1964. But let's speed it up a little bit. Here's Freddie Boom Boom Cannon. Action Hall of Fame Hit Parade.

generation. 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Hall of Fame Hit Parade. Sure played that one earlier this evening when the sun was still out. Anyhow, let's go back to 1964. It sounds a little like Elvis, but it's not. Here's Terry Stafford. Suspicion. Hall of Fame Hit Parade.

of Fame Hit Parade. Let's see if we can do this still. Billy, Billy, Bo, Billy, Bonana, Fana, Fo, Philly, Fee, Fi, Mo, Millie, Billy. Shirley Ellis, the name game. Bill Alexander with you on a Saturday night. Here comes Joey D and the Starlighters. Let's do the Peppermint Twist.

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Note my pronunciation as I read the opening scene. 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

0: here. Not too much is wrong with me, but you suggest I follow this prescription to a T. Boom, boom, ba doom, a ring a dang dang, a rang a tang ting, a ring a dang ding, a rang a
1: Sills off the request line, bomb did a bomb here on the Hall of Fame Hit Parade. 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

Cocker taking the box tops hit and giving it that big, gritty, soulful sound. The letter on the Hall of Fame hit parade. Here comes Johnny Rivers. We're going on the poor side of town.

0: The Young Rascals, How Can I Be Sure? Hall of Fame Hit Parade. Hey, we got more great music coming up for you from Millie Smalls, Petula Clark, and Wadsworth Mansion. All right here on the Hall of Fame Hit Parade.
1: This is Art Linkletter. In event of atomic bombing or some other catastrophe, here's something important to remember. It will help save lives, including your own. Do not use the telephone. 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Remember, don't use the phone. Leave the line clear for safety of your own life and the lives of others.
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lollipop. One of the songs that helped bring ska to the pop charts. I don't know what ska is, but that's what it says. Here's Petula Clark, My Love.

of Fame Hit Parade, the Everly Brothers, Till I Kissed You. Well, I did a little research. I found what ska is. It's Jamaican music that was popular in the 1950s and early 60s. So there you go. Now you know what ska is. Here are the Moments, Love on a Two-Way Street.

Swear on a Saturday night with Bill Alexander. Getting ready to wrap up this hour of the radio show. Stay tuned. We have one more hour left. Here are the crests. 16 candles.

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Kicking off the final hour of the Hall of Fame Hit Parade, Frankie Valli and the Four Seasons, Walk Like a Man. Here comes Blood, Sweat, and Tears. You Made Me So Very Happy.

0: The King returned to Sender Hall of Fame Hit Parade. Here come the Contours asking that age-old question. Do you love me?
1: You broke my heart because I couldn't dance. You didn't even want me around. And now I'm back to let you know I can really shake 'em down.

0: 1962, Tommy Rowe. Sheila, Hall of Fame Hit Parade. Hey, we got some more music coming up for you from Jackie Wilson, Brooke Benton, and the Kingsmen.
1: From room to room with dustpan and broom. 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

might be a little bit late, but you can still work out. Hall of Fame Hit Parade, Bill Alexander with you. Oh, we got about, what, 23 minutes left of the radio show, and then we got to call it quits for this week, and then we'll be back in next Saturday night. Here's Brooke Benton. Baby, you got what it takes.

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of Fame Hit Parade from 1968 out of Houston, Texas. Archie Bell and the Drells, Tighten Up. 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Time to take a letter, Maria. Here's R.B. Greaves.

friend of mine, Donna Lauren, Hands Off Hall of Fame Hit Parade. Well, that's going to wrap it up here. Truly, Bill Alexander, I am out of here. Back in next Saturday night as we do it all over again here at Hall of Fame Music Radio and U92 The Moose. Here are the Outsiders. Time won't let me. Have a great week, guys.

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0: Lindsay Brock, news director at U92 The Moose. As the school year wraps up, we just wanted to say thank you for listening and supporting student radio at WVU. We'll still be on the air off and on this summer, and our full schedule will return in August. 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
1: Every year, millions of stray hot dogs are cast aside by society, thrown away, uneaten, and unloved. 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

0: This is West Virginia University. Demand is up at the Rack, the university's food pantry.
1: We're already close to the number of students we served the entire year last year.
0: Sydney Vega, a program assistant for student engagement and leadership, oversees the Rack, which provides non-perishable and perishable food items to all WVU students needing assistance. In addition to the main site at Morgan House on the downtown area of campus, smaller snack rack locations are available at four sites now on the Evansdale area of campus.
1: Right now, we need a little bit of everything, honestly. Pastas and rice are really popular. They make for great quick meals. Pasta sauce to go with those. Microwave meals, anything that you can make in a dorm especially, is something we request a lot of just because a lot of our students are coming from the different residence halls on campus. So we want to make sure that they can make the food in their micro fridge and they're not relying heavily on dining plans if they're running low on their meal swipes or dining dollars.
0: Students with specific food needs also look to the Rack.
1: We get a lot of requests for dietary restrictive type of foods like vegan, vegetarian, dairy-free, low sugar, low salt, things of that nature. So we like to try to keep it as healthy as we can and provide for those who eat certain diets.
0: Donations are accepted during regular operating hours at the Morgan House location. Other ways to give are available by searching for WVU Rack online.
1: Our website also has a Amazon wishlist link where you can have stuff delivered directly to the Rack from that wishlist, or you can go to give.wvu.edu and provide a monetary donation to the Student Food Pantry Fund.
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a flag of surrender draped across my shoulder. Remember before, when we cared about things like who was the tallest, waiting round for the adults to stop talking, but they can't see past what absorbs them. When I grow up, I'll do it different, trying to change the world by wishing. If I could have it all, whatever I liked, I just want everyone to be alright, to get a little respite from the night after night of it. I stitch a tear to my prayer and hold tight. I left myself there, on the wall, looking up at the pictures in a pebble dash, glistening bright. Listen, I might have drunk one too many years, 'cause when the sun sheds tears now, they set me alight.

0: Hi, this is RJ Rice, sports producer at U92 The Moose. 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

0: This is West Virginia University. Shout, let's go, in crowded airports, on large city streets, or at celebratory events, and you'll most likely get a response from a fellow member of Mountaineer Nation. Kevin Berry, Vice President of Alumni Relations and CEO of the WVU Alumni Association, does it all the time.
1: People are excited about the future of West Virginia University and want to know how, as alums through the WVU Alumni Association, how they can help move West Virginia University forward.
0: The WVU Alumni Association now includes 67 geographic chapters, a number that grows to 80 when you add interest groups like past cheerleaders or members of the Mountaineer Marching Band, a robust network, Berry says.
1: I challenge you to go anywhere and not run into a fellow WVU alum. We have alums in all 55 counties in West Virginia, all 50 states, more than 100 nations, more than 250,000 strong. West Virginia University graduates are everywhere.
0: Ties bind the Golden Blue faithful.
1: One of the common threads is their love of West Virginia University and their desire to see West Virginia University thrive. Whether it's helping to recruit students, whether it's to help mentor students, connections with fellow alumni, our alums are invested in West Virginia University and want to see West Virginia University succeed and want to help in whatever way they can. This isn't just a four-year college experience. This is a community for life. And we at the Alumni Association do what we can to promote that through local chapters, through events and programs. If we haven't made it to your area recently, don't worry, we'll be there soon.
0: With President Michael T. Benson on the job, Berry says there's new momentum for Mountaineers everywhere.
1: I've had the opportunity to travel around the state of West Virginia with him and to see how he interacts and engages with our alums, how he is able to share his vision for the future of West Virginia University. Just about every alum I've talked to is very optimistic about the future of our university.
0: It's optimism that Berry carries with him as he works with his team to build alumni connections.
1: I do it because it's my way of paying back for what West Virginia University did for me. I tell people all the time that coming to school here was a transformational experience. I left West Virginia University as a different person than when I got here. If I can help one person, even if it's a tiny little bit, to have the same type of transformational experience that I've had, what's more fulfilling than that?
0: So let's go. Follow our stories at wvutoday.wvu.edu.
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1: Stardate May 3rd. Antares has played a big role in the sky lore of many cultures, and it's not hard to understand why. It's quite bright, it has a fiery orange color, and it's near the ecliptic, the sun's path across the sky. The moon and planets are close to the ecliptic as well, so they periodically swing past Antares. In fact, the moon snuggles quite close to it late tonight. In Western sky lore, Antares represented the heart of Scorpius, the scorpion. After Orion, the hunter, bragged that he could kill any beastie on Earth, the angry gods sent the scorpion to sting him to death. They then put Orion and the scorpion on opposite sides of the heavens, so one rises as the other sets. Antares and the surrounding stars also represented a scorpion in the mythology of the Maya and several other cultures. But others saw Antares differently. In China, it was the fire star, a description of its color. It and a couple of nearby stars represented the heart of a dragon. And in Hawaii, Antares was part of a fishhook used by the god Maui. The star itself is worthy of its reputation. It's a dozen or more times heavier than the sun, hundreds of times wider, and tens of thousands of times brighter. A supergiant star with some supergiant stories. Antares is just a skosh away from the moon as they climb into good view tonight by midnight. They'll still be close as dawn twilight erases the scorpion's mighty heart from view. Our web address is stardate.org. For the University of Texas McDonald Observatory, I'm Billy Henry.
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0: This is West Virginia University. More than 1,500 students make their homes at University Apartments. Marketing specialist Mackenzie Mail says that includes College Park and Vandalia downtown, University Park in Evansdale, and University Place in Sunnyside.
1: We are owned and operated by the university, so we offer an affordable living situation. It's very safe and secure for all of our residents, as well as students can handle all their payments through the WU portal as well.
0: Open to students in their sophomore years and above, University Apartments are not residence halls.
1: These are apartments that are fully furnished. Utilities are included as well. 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
0: Senior Elena Krause has lived at College Park for 3 years.
2: My roommates and I have just had a wonderful experience living here. 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It feels safe, it's very clean, all of the above.
0: After a freshman year at Honors Hall, Krause says she and her friends did consider moving off campus.
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0: This is Maisie Gill-Newton, Assistant Station Manager at U92 The Moose. As the school year wraps up, we just want to say thank you for listening and supporting student radio at WVU. We'll still be on air off and on this summer, and our full schedule will return in August. 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

0: This is West Virginia University.
1: Hi, I'm Mike.
0: Mike is Michael T. Benson, the university's 27th president and a faculty member in the Department of History. On the job since July, he's getting to know West Virginia and West Virginia's university through the people who found the place they belong here.
1: Time and again, it just brings it home even more powerfully that this is a place that really matters and makes a difference in the lives of people. It could be through our 55 extension offices. It could be through our WVU medicine system. It could be through the affinity that people have for our sports programs. This university is the most important organization in the state of West Virginia. We're the largest employer. We have the largest reach. We have the boldest, grandest responsibility and vision.
0: Tapping into his three decades of academic and administrative experience in higher education, including four previous presidencies, Benson says he'll lead by example.
1: By being accessible, by just being me, being open. I'm not going to take myself too seriously, but the work I do is very, very serious, and I'm going to enjoy it. I love being around students. I love being at the university where I'm surrounded by subject matter experts, so well-versed and educated in their respective fields or disciplines. But I really want to enjoy it and have fun and promote a vibrant, forward-facing, aggressive, bold vision for the future.
0: That vision will build on a well-known rallying cry for Mountaineer Nation.
1: I love saying, let's go. I absolutely love it. It's a cheer, but it suggests so much more. As my mom said, shoulder back, chin up. Let's go.
0: So let's go. Follow our stories at wvutoday.wvu.edu.
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0: Hi, this is James Pulaski, Program Director here at U92 The Moose. 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We'll still be on the air off and on this summer, and our full schedule will return in August. 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

0: This is West Virginia University. That rallying cry is at the heart of the university's brand.
1: It is just so uniquely us that you feel it. Every day whenever you wake up, put on your gold and blue, you feel that atmosphere. That is what being a Mountaineer is like, and that's what our brand should represent.
0: Tony Dobies serves as Assistant Vice President for Marketing and Brand Strategy within Strategic Communications and Marketing. To refresh the WVU brand, he's been working with his team and in collaboration with other campus partners to tap into the university's personality.
1: WVU is a combination of so many things, and that's what really makes us special. We have an in-state impact at the university within the state of West Virginia that most states could never even think of having. We have some really intriguing research that's happening at this university that isn't happening anywhere else either. Whether it's neuroscience, whether it's forensics, whether it's with robotics, we are doing big things here. And at the same time, what makes us uniquely Mountaineers is that we have some warmth and we have fun while we're doing all of those things, and that's what makes us different.
0: He says when people see the flying WV, when they hear, "Let's go," when they don their gold and blue, more than anything, they should be proud.
1: I want them to see how they think about WVU every day. It should feel so natural to them, whether they have been a student here or they've been a fan at football games. 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And it's an exciting time here at the university with the new president, with this new brand refresh, with new football coach and all the things that are happening here. This place is moving in the right direction and we're really excited about it.
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Hi, this is Grace Green, the Assistant News Director at U92 The Moose. 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We'll still be on the air off and on this summer, and our full schedule will return in August. 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
1: Do you like bands by the name of Blink-182, Sum 41, or Good Charlotte? 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

0: This is West Virginia University. After years of traveling to and through West Virginia, the incoming provost and vice president for academic affairs, Beverly Wendland, is already a fan of the home of West Virginia University.
1: It's just such a beautiful state and a beautiful place, and the people are wonderful and warm, and what's not to love?
0: Hired by President Michael T. Benson to serve as the university's chief academic officer, Wendland, a cell biologist with experience as a faculty member, department chair, dean, and provost, says there are a couple of reasons why she wanted the job.
1: First, just the university itself and the amazing foundations of strength that it has to build from. As I engaged with the search process, I was amazed at all of the incredible things that are happening here at WVU, and I wanted to be a part of that. And then the second thing was President Benson. He is an amazing leader. I have heard wonderful things about him, and I couldn't be more excited to join his leadership team.
0: Her position is a key one.
1: The academics are the heart of a university. It's the faculty, it's the students, it's the programs that are offered. To be responsible for all of that is a huge honor and a big responsibility that I'm excited to take on.
0: After most recently serving as provost and a senior advisor at Washington University in St. Louis, Wendland's already engaging with members of the WVU community ahead of her official start date on July 1st.
1: I want them to know that I am an approachable person. I want to know what they think and what they are worried about and how I can help them. I am so looking forward to becoming a part of this community.
0: So let's go. Follow our stories at wvutoday.wvu.edu.
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0: and political advertising. 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
1: Stardate May 3rd. Antares has played a big role in the sky lore of many cultures, and it's not hard to understand why. It's quite bright, it has a fiery orange color, and it's near the ecliptic, the sun's path across the sky. The moon and planets are close to the ecliptic as well, so they periodically swing past Antares. In fact, the moon snuggles quite close to it late tonight. In Western sky lore, Antares represented the heart of Scorpius, the scorpion. After Orion, the hunter, bragged that he could kill any beastie on Earth, the angry gods sent the scorpion to sting him to death. They then put Orion and the scorpion on opposite sides of the heavens, so one rises as the other sets. Antares and the surrounding stars also represented a scorpion in the mythology of the Maya and several other cultures. But others saw Antares differently. In China, it was the fire star, a description of its color. It and a couple of nearby stars represented the heart of a dragon. And in Hawaii, Antares was part of a fishhook used by the god Maui. The star itself is worthy of its reputation. It's a dozen or more times heavier than the sun, hundreds of times wider, and tens of thousands of times brighter. A supergiant star with some supergiant stories. Antares is just a skosh away from the moon as they climb into good view tonight by midnight. They'll still be close as dawn twilight erases the scorpion's mighty heart from view. Our web address is stardate.org. For the University of Texas McDonald Observatory, I'm Billy Henry.

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Another lonely night. Another lonely night. 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I don't know what to do. Don't know what to do. I need a rendezvous. I need a rendezvous. Computer love. 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

0: This is West Virginia University. Now in use, the new Pride Practice Facility, the home of the Mountaineer Marching Band, located next to the Med Fields on the Health Sciences area of campus. Drum major Michaela McNair, a junior psychology and biology major from Chesapeake, Virginia, is a fan.
1: It really does feel different. You're not on hot asphalt anymore. You're performing and practicing as you would actually perform during the real thing. So it makes you more capable, I want to say, completely performing at your max level because you're so used to this type of field, and it really does benefit the band.
0: The new practice field includes turf with markings that match Mountaineer Field at Milan Pushkar Stadium. The tower has been relocated, and when it gets dark for the first time, band members can rehearse under lights.
2: It's been a huge game changer for us. The morale is high, energy is high, the students are extremely excited.
0: Scott Tobias is the director of bands in the College of Creative Arts and Media School of Music.
2: The band members have always known how much they are beloved around the state, the region. The fans, the supporters have always shown that. This field and this facility is a tangible showing of that. And I think that's exactly what they needed to go along with what they already knew was true.
0: Up next, phase two of the project, which includes construction of a climate-controlled building with a covered pavilion to follow in phase three. So far, members of the university community have given upwards of $1.6 million to the project.
2: I've had the pleasure of working in other states, other universities over the last three decades, and I can say that I've never seen anywhere the level of support or love for a band program that I've seen in this state. That is something that we can say thank you over and over again, but I don't know if that truly ever is enough to express how grateful we are for what they've done for us and continue to do for us.
0: McNair echoes those thanks.
1: It kind of makes it very surreal, and it makes you open your eyes at how grateful you have to be able to experience something of this magnitude. So it just really keeps me pushing to keep doing my ultimate best for this band.
0: So let's go. Follow our stories at wvutoday.wvu.edu.

0: 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We'll still be on the air off and on this summer, and our full schedule will return in August. Thanks again for hanging out with us here on U92 The Moose.
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0: This is West Virginia University.
1: Each semester, select cohorts of first and second year students are chosen to learn and serve as presidential student ambassadors, student leaders who exemplify Mountaineer values, among those in a recent cohort.
2: Hi, I'm Leah McCarthy, and I'm a sophomore at West Virginia University studying chemistry and music. I'm from Inwood, West Virginia, which is in the Eastern Panhandle. I heard about the program first from my brother, who was presidential student ambassador 3 years prior and spoke very highly of Dr. Carolyn Atkins.
1: Atkins oversees the program, which brings together students who are nominated and apply from a variety of backgrounds and academic disciplines for coursework and service work. The goal is to foster a spirit of service and leadership among students who share Mountaineer passion and pride with others in many ways, including public speaking.
2: We would do these heavy peer critiques where we would talk about what we did right and wrong, which was really interesting because we got to build each other up, but we also got to see where we need to improve.
1: McCarthy, a foundation scholar, took those lessons to roles with the Student Government Association and the university's planetarium and observatory.
2: The biggest takeaway from the Presidential Student Ambassadors Program was encouraging me to branch out. I still work at the planetarium now, and I use the skills that I learned from Presidential Student Ambassadors to educate about an audience of 60 every other Friday night.
1: For McCarthy, all the experiences enrich his overall university education.
2: I think communication is a crucial part of any career path. As a chemistry major, communicating in the science field is incredibly important, whether that's with your colleagues or through academic papers. And music is a type of communication. I will directly use what I've learned to speak to my music colleagues, but also I've used what I've learned to be a better musician. Learning about syntax and phrasing and diction and speaking clearly has made me a better improviser in jazz.
1: So let's go. Follow our stories at wvutoday.wvu.edu.
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0: Hi, this is RJ Rice, sports producer at U92 The Moose. 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

0: This is West Virginia University. The University Police Department has a new headquarters at the Chestnut Ridge Building, a new home, says Chief Sherry St. Clair.
1: It's really awesome. I think our guys really are enjoying it. They feel more at home, and it suits what we need to get done. It's so many opportunities for our guys to develop.
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1: We have a nice big classroom now. We can do Protect here. We have a lot more room to actually set up and train our guys and bring people in to train.
0: The Emergency Dispatch Center is also larger with updated technology.
1: It is state-of-the-art. It's got a big old video wall so that you could put tons of cameras up there all at one time, alarms. The dispatchers know what exactly is going on, and if we have an incident, they can throw multiple cameras up there and everyone's looking at it.
0: In addition to the new headquarters, UPD offers satellite offices across campus, including those at the Mountain Lair, Mountaineer Station, the Health Sciences Center, and University Place.
1: Safety is one of the biggest issues that parents want to make sure when they're leaving their student here that they're safe, so I think that's our top priority is safety.
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1: I want to thank the university for believing in us. 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We want to thank the university for helping us out.
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0: the biggest rule of Two Song Tuesday. Where's Brian? Brian! Everybody say Brian really loud. One, two, three.
1: Brian!

0: This is Maisie Gill-Newton, Assistant Station Manager at United to the Moose. As the school year wraps up, we just want to say thank you for listening and supporting student radio at WVU. We'll still be on air off and on this summer, and our full schedule will return in August. Thanks again for hanging out with us on United to the Moose.
1: Talking to your kids about the dangers of vaping can be hard. 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
1: Hi, I'm Fabrizio Delozio, and I serve as the Vice President for Enrollment at West Virginia University.
0: Hired from the University of Tennessee, Knoxville, Delozio brings extensive higher education experience to his role.
1: I'm particularly interested in West Virginia because it is a land-grant university, and that speaks to my heart and what I believe is really important in terms of access to higher education. I think there's a lot of pent-up demand for excellent public flagship universities, and we're one of them, and we should be in the conversation.
0: His goals for WVU? Stabilize enrollment, build momentum from the larger 2025 first-year class, offer a home to in-state students, and attract out-of-state students from existing and new markets.
1: I'm kind of an enrollment geek. I love this stuff. I live it every day. It's a challenge. It's a problem-solving exercise, and it's fun. We provide an opportunity for students to have a better life, to live a better life. To me, to be able to do something I love and excites me while having that kind of impact is why I get up every day to do this work.
0: It's work that Delozio says he knows is successful when he sees students his team has recruited graduate, prepared for whatever is next for them in their lives.
1: I'm very excited about this opportunity. I am thrilled with our enrollment team, and I know together with President Benson under his leadership, we will make things happen, and we will make our West Virginians proud of this university.
0: So let's go. Follow our stories at wvutoday.wvu.edu.
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0: This is West Virginia University. Mary Ellen Macy, a two-time university graduate and the first woman to serve as dean of the Eberly College of Arts and Sciences, is one of this year's inductees into the Academy of Distinguished Alumni.
1: It absolutely is the honor of my life because it comes from West Virginia University. I really believe I've been able to live the American dream because of this great university.
0: A Greenbrier County native, Macy began her academic career at the University of Cincinnati and later joined Rice State before being selected by the U.S. Department of Housing and Urban Development to serve as director of the National Office of University Partnerships. She returned to WVU in 2005 to lead the Eberly College with purpose.
1: It's picking good people, supporting them, and figuring out how you can build the institution.
0: Macy would go on to be hired as the first female provost at Auburn University and president of Bowling Green State University.
1: I've been dean two places, I've been provost, and I've been president. And without a doubt, the dean's job is the best job in the university.
0: Now retired, Macy continues to raise scholarship support for students from her home in Westchester, Ohio.
1: I really miss the students because every day I got older, every day they got younger.
0: Like her fellow alums, Macy says she owes a lot to West Virginia University.
1: It's because it's a relatively small state, but this is a land-grant institution. There are not all that many land-grant institutions, one usually in each state across the country, and it really brings prestige to the state. Its visibility across the country and the world in terms of its research, its faculty recognitions, their students and the alums, they still will always love this institution because it gave them their start.
0: So let's go. Follow our stories at wvutoday.wvu.edu.
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released 75 years ago today. And that one album you like, 20 years old this week. 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

0: This is West Virginia University. Let's meet the new Mountaineer mascot.
1: Hi, my name is Reese Allen, and I am thrilled to be your 72nd Mountaineer mascot.
0: A Bridgeport native, Allen is a senior dual mechanical engineering and data science major in the Benjamin M. Statler College of Engineering and Mineral Resources.
1: This was my vision of college. Growing up, Statler, WVU, was what college meant to me. And I applied everywhere else, but I chose to come here because this is home.
0: A Bucklew Scholar, Eberly Scholar, and member of the Honors College, Allen has served as a presidential student ambassador and is the founding president of the Microgravity Research Club. In his new role?
1: I want to connect with people around the state, spend time with them, and really give myself back to the university because it's given me so much. As the Mountaineer mascot, I hope to celebrate West Virginian success. I want to go spend time in every county. I want to hear your stories. I want people to stop and take photos. I want to hit a quick high five while I'm on my way down the road. I want to reconnect with all that is West Virginia, share my stories with people, hear from them.
0: Allen sees the Mountaineer mascot as a bridge builder.
1: Mountaineer is a symbol, but it connects people within the state, ties us all together, and connects us to the larger world. The song Country Roads, everybody knows it by heart. You sing about West Virginia, but you don't really know what it means. Being the Mountaineer is your chance to tell somebody what it means. To really give them that sense of country roads. What does it mean to me to come home? And this is my home.
0: So let's go. Follow our stories at wvutoday.wvu.edu.
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0: Hi, this is James Pulaski, Program Director here at U92 The Moose. 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We'll still be on the air off and on this summer, and our full schedule will return in August. 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

0: Well, feel the rain on your skin. Welcome in to the studio on the corner of Prospect and Price Street for pregame coverage of West Virginia baseball. Today is the season, not the season finale, the series finale of the series against the Kansas State Wildcats. I said the rain upon your skin. Well, first of all, it was the opening song requested by the man to my left here, Aaron Pepling. I'm also joined by Ian Murray. I almost forgot your last name there for a second. My apologies, Ian. But today is the series finale of this three-game set between the Mountaineers and the Wildcats. Steve Sabins has the opportunity to bring out the brooms on aisle 11 and sweep the Wildcats in this series. First game they played on Friday. That would be the first. They won 7-0. Then they would play yesterday at 4 p.m. the same day as the Kentucky Derby, and they would go on to win 9-1 in a almost 2-hour affair, which was rather interesting, and if I say so myself. And then today, starting in T-minus 30 minutes, they will go at it again, and we've got some things to talk about. Aaron has a lot of stuff to look over, but guys, how are we doing? It's a little bit cooler out there today, 51 degrees, but still baseball weather. Aaron, how are you feeling?
1: Well, I'm feeling good aside from the fact that I am hungry. I need some food. But,
0: yeah,
1: you know, yesterday I was on color. It was a great game when I believe the official time was either 2 hours and 10 minutes or 2 hours and 19 minutes. It was very short. It was one of the fastest games I've been a part of. But I will say, based on how these games have been going, if it continues with the pattern that I have seen, it will be an 11-2. West Virginia win.
0: Wow, that is definitely a prediction. Ian Murray of the WVU club hockey team play-by-play joining us in the studio today. How are you today, Ian?
2: Doing well, and it's certainly been a fun series here to watch. And in fact, for this West Virginia team, they're kind of going down the stretch looking to get something going, and they certainly have this weekend and looking to claim their third sweep of the season. Today, as the last sweep came against BYU back in March, the 19th through the 21st, and then the very first one was the first series of the season against Georgia Southern. And so it's certainly going to be fun to watch Steve Sabins not really switching things up today, and you have Monteza going on the mound. He's looking to kind of rebound after a couple tough outings for him, so he's looking to rebound everything today moving into the Sunday slot.
0: We'll take a look at the pitching duel here momentarily. But guys, let's take a look at the overall storyline within the past month or so. April was a little bit of a rough one for the West Virginia Mountaineers. Now you go into May, you've turned a new page. You know, let's take a walk down memory lane in the month of April, starting off against the UCF Knights. At Kendrick Family Ballpark, you lose that series 2-1, and kind of in a heartbreaking fashion, you lose 5-0 in the first match, then 11-10 in the second one, and then you lose 5-1 in the third one. You win against Marshall, that was a good pickup there, and then you win the series against Texas Tech from April 10th to the 12th. You have the only game of three against Penn State this year, which I find to be incredible. You win that 3-1, and you have a series win over the Houston Cougars. You won that 2-1. You don't want to talk about the Pitt game. I don't think anyone wants to talk about the Pitt game. That was a 23-1 loss in favor of the Pitt Panthers. Then after that, you go to Cincinnati, and you win in 13 innings in the first match, and then you lose two straight to the Bearcats, and then you have that Penn State game canceled. That is in April. Once you start in May, I think the page has been turned. I think they've done at least a pretty good job at leaving the April woes in April, and now you turn into May. This is where things matter. You've got a really good K-State team coming in. You've already beat them twice. You've got your first opportunity to sweep since the BYU series, as you alluded to, Ian. And then you go on, you play Marshall one last time, Kansas up next after that, and then you round off the season in Morgantown against the Horned Frogs of TCU. So guys, looking at April compared to May, yes, I know we're only 3 days into May, but how has the past few games sort of lightened the room compared to the performance in April?
1: Well, I mean, you go into this series off of a loss or a series loss to Cincinnati, but then you don't play over the weekend, so you get to rest all your bullpen, but you don't even need them. You've been doing an absolutely fantastic job pitching in this series. You've pitched three pitchers this series. You have pitched Ian Korn on Friday after, I believe he came in the sixth inning after you had, I was about to say Chancey Cole. Chancey Cole was yesterday after you had Max Yale go five innings in his return. So then that gets you already through one game. You've used two pitchers. But then last night, that game started at 4. I am just off. I was even on that game. Yesterday afternoon, you get Chance and Goal completing having a complete game, giving up one run. He was absolutely phenomenal yesterday. And that's a big key for this Mountaineers team, especially having those two. You have Cole and Yale fighting for fighting for that ace position at this point. I mean, both of them have been fantastic, but now you've used one bullpen pitcher this entire series. It's going to play a big role in this game, especially if you see the Mountaineers go to the bullpen early. I don't have anything else.
2: I'll go off the same line. There's a big question, everything coming in with the pitching staff, was whether or not how good this pitching staff would be, because you had a couple of those blown games late in Cincinnati. So then the question really was this pitching staff, and they certainly have answered all those questions here in the first two games of this series. As you mentioned, those three pitchers have came out and just absolutely dominated, and the offense just kept on rolling. And I think what has really helped is West Virginia has gotten out to the early lead in both these games so far against Kansas State, allow the pitchers to settle in, and then those pitchers were able to just kind of carry the momentum throughout the rest of the game, and the offense just kind of kept chipping away at Kansas State until they made it almost impossible for Kansas State to come back in those games.
0: Well, Chancen Cole in a absolute Iron Man of a game. 9 innings, 5 hits allowed, only one run, and that one was earned. 1 walk, 9 strikeouts. That's what you want to see out of a starting pitcher, sort of taking the whole game and putting the team on his back. That'll help the team definitely later on in the stretch. And I think that's been a sort of an issue when it comes to this Mountaineers team sort of historically. You know, you've had great players that hit the ball pretty well. I mean, you had J.J. Weatherholt some time ago, so, and that was a Steve Saban's product in on itself. So Steve Saban's knows how to hit the ball, but the Mountaineers have had struggles time and time again for the past 5 or 6 years, really, in that bullpen. And now when you have a guy like Chancen Cole that goes in an entire game, that will definitely relieve some of that stress coming into this game. But let's talk about the starting pitchers for both teams. We'll take a look at the K-State Wildcats. James Guyett, is that how you pronounce it?
1: I believe that is how you pronounce it.
0: James Guyett comes into this matchup with a record of, if I can find it, I cannot find it. But right now, oh, here we go. He is 5-2 on the year, and his last two outings, not exactly the greatest. His last outing was on the 28th of April at Nebraska. That one was a loss for the Wildcats. He went 4 innings. He allowed 7 hits, 4 runs, three of them being earned, three walks, and he allowed only one double and walked three batters. Actually, hang on. That is not the right stat. He struck out six batters, walked three. That, not exactly the greatest when it comes to pitching stats. However, his ERA on the year coming into this matchup, 5.79. I think the ERA sort of reflects the real story when it comes to this. I think he's a lot better than what his last outing sort of entails. He has 81 strikeouts on the year, 31 walks through 60 innings of work. I think this is going to be a good start for the Wildcats, and if they want to prevent a sweep, they've got to rely on James Guyette to go far.
1: I mean, for James Guyette, he, aside from those last two games, especially the game against Kansas, he hasn't been bad. I mean, even before coming into this year, in the summer of 2025, he earned an invite to the USA Baseball Collegiate National Team training camp. That in itself is impressive.
0: They don't give those out to anyone.
1: No, you have to be very good to get that. On the year, 5.79 ERA, I would be willing to guess that the game against Kansas, where he gave up, I believe, I just had it up, he gave up nine runs. Five of those were earned in two innings. That definitely will bring it up a bit for him. I'm trying to find out what his ERA just for that game is. Not seeming to find it. I'm looking at their stats, but
0: don't worry. Go on. I'll find it for you.
1: Yeah. And if you find it, please bring it up. But pretty much, Guyette, he will be a pitcher who, he doesn't really pitch to contact, but when there is contact, it's big contact. He's given up 21 extra base hits on the year, 13 doubles, 1 triple, 7 home runs. And, you know, when he's doing that, he also isn't the most accurate pitcher. He's given up 31 walks on the year, given up 68 hits. And when you're giving up 68 hits and 21 of those are for extra bases, goes to show that he's given up some hard contact.
0: So I've calculated his ERA just for that game alone. It says 22.5 ERA in that game alone. I don't think that is exactly correct, but
1: it's probably
0: five earned runs in two innings. That's a lot.
1: Yeah.
2: I mean, it certainly is. And I mean, it's kind of shocking because you look at how he has 81 strikeouts and like 60 innings of work. You're like, this guy's pretty dominant. We brought up him being invited and all that stuff. And so you're just kind of wondering what is exactly going on. Is he battling some sort of injury or something, trying to fight through something, or kind of what's going on with James Guyette? So it's certainly going to be interesting to kind of see how he can go out there and kind of attack this West Virginia team, who in this series really hasn't struck out a lot. And it seems like he is a big strikeout pitcher. There's West Virginia's only struck out 7 times in this series.
0: Yeah, that he has. But let's turn the page here, flip the coin, one might say, to one Dawson Montessa, who is the probable starting pitcher for the West Virginia Mountaineers today. Sort of the same story when it comes between Montessa and Guyette. The past two games for Montessa really haven't been the greatest for him. He comes into this game with a record of 3-5 with a 6 on the dot ERA. He struck out 64 batters and has walked 27 batters in 54 on the dot innings of work. Guys, his last outing was at Cincinnati on the 26th of April, where he went 4 innings. He allowed 1 hit, 2 runs, both of them being earned, 5 walks, 3 strikeouts, and that is all she wrote for that one. So definitely not a alarming game for Dawson Montessa, but you're looking at that record and that ERA. Sort of a similar story when it comes to Dawson Montessa. Guys, what do we have on the West Virginia pitcher?
1: Well, Montessa throws a fastball in the 90s. It'll reach like the mid-90s, somewhere around there. He also throws a nasty slider, splitter, and a curveball. But they haven't been working well for him as of recent. He started off the year fantastic for the Mountaineers. He was that ace pitcher. He was starting those Friday games. And then as the season went down, as we started to get into Big 12 play, he started to drop off a little for the Mountaineers. But as you said, Andy, that game against Cincinnati started to pick it back up. This is going to be a game for him where he has to go out, and if he goes out there and competes and does a fantastic job, goes, you know, five innings without giving up a run or five innings giving up only one run, he's going to start to solidify his place back in the starting rotation, even if, I mean, obviously he hasn't left it, but with the games of recent, you were able to look and be like, he is not doing the best at this moment. There is a chance he comes out. If he can have another good game today, he will be able to solidify his place back in as that key pitcher for this Mountaineers team.
2: Yeah, I mean, and even going off of that, I remember back on Sports Night on Wednesday night, right around 6 o'clock, we started talking about how we could see maybe Korn sliding into that role since he took over for Yale when Yale was on the shelf. And so you start to wonder if maybe they were going to slide him into like the midweek role for Montesa. But indeed, he does get the start here this afternoon, and he's just looking to rebound and get those off-speed pitches going, as you said. As the struggle, it feels like, for Montesa has been with those off-speed, and he's just not able to get the guys out. He gets ahead of them with the fastball and then isn't quite able to get those off-speed pitches working to be able to get those guys out, and so he starts falling behind, and that's when he can start getting into trouble there for Montesa.
0: Yeah, Montesa has, I think, he's not among the bottom of the pitchers in the Big 12. He's just, I think right now he's struggling with a very mental game at the moment. He's getting the counts high. He's filling them up, but he just can't exactly, you know, get them out. Like I said, only having 64 strikeouts on the year and 27 walks compared to Guyette's 81 strikeouts. That's something that I'm looking forward to for this K-State pitcher. This is a very strikeout-heavy pitcher for the right-hander. That's something that I'm very interested in seeing. But yes, Dawson Montesa will most likely get the start for the Mountaineers. Guys, we can take this in a few different directions. Let's take a look at the probable starting lineups for the Mountaineers. Matt Einich will bat first, the shortstop for the Mountaineers. Gavin Kelly at second base. Paul Schoenfeld in center field. Sean Smith, the designated hitter, in the fourth spot. Matthew Gravelin at he's catching today in the five hole. Armani Guzman in right field. Brody Kresser on first base, and then Brock Wills at left field and Tyrus Hall at third base. Just a few notes on these, on I guess whatever position. What sort of position are you looking at today for the Mountaineers?
1: Well, this is the exact same lineup they had yesterday, except just changing around the positions, obviously, with Kelly now at second base, Kresser at first, and Guzman in the outfield, as well as putting now Gravelin in at catcher. But all the players are the exact same. So you would be looking for this game, and this is the exact same lineup. This isn't like they didn't change up the order. This is the exact same lineup as yesterday. So you're looking for this team to get those consecutive hits. I mean, top of the order, you have .313 batting average for Matt Einich, .395 batting average for Gavin Kelly, and a .377 for Paul Schoenfeld. If any of those guys can get on base, then you bring up Sean Smith, who bats .308. And has very good power on him, they're going to be looking to get early runs. And if they can get early runs, they can run away with this game.
2: I mean, you about hit it there, Aaron. I mean, it's just, if it ain't broke, don't fix it sort of thing with Steve Sabins right now. And he's just going to keep it going. You get Gavin Kelly kind of off his feet out in the field so he doesn't have to, you know, be in that stance for the entire game. Again, you let Gravelin kind of take over the catching duties for this one, and switch a couple other positions around. But for the bats, it's the exact same lineup. These guys have been clicking this entire series, so it's just leave it the exact same and don't mess with it right now if it's working.
0: Yeah, you were on pace for your first sweep in a few months, so I think right now the idea in Steve Saban's head is if it ain't broke, don't fix it. Let's take a look at the K-State Wildcats real quick as we only have about a few minutes left in this segment before we head to the, I guess that would be the Granville section of Morgantown, West Virginia, where the guys are standing by, ready to give you play-by-play action from this matchup between the Mountaineers and the Wildcats. I'm looking at Ty Smolinski, excuse me. He's the left-hander who's batting .338 on the year right now. He doesn't have the best average right now, but I think he's definitely going to take advantage of that righty-lefty matchup against Dawson Montessa today. He's playing first base. Guys, who are you looking for the guys in purple?
1: Well, for Smolinski, he's on a 6-game hitting streak and a 9-game on base streak, so he's doing a great job as of this moment. But they're two big guys at the top of the order. Shintaro Inoue and D. Kennedy have struggled this series. D. Kennedy, coming into the series, he had a 13-game hitting streak. He lost that on Friday night. And then yesterday afternoon, he lost his 14-game on-base streak. Inoue lost his 6-game hitting streak on Friday night, as well as his 31-game on-base streak. These guys have struggled against the Mountaineers' pitching staff. And if Kansas State has any chance in this game, they need those guys to be at the top of their game, because having them perform how they did in those previous games is not good for this team.
2: Yeah, it is the opposite here for Kansas State as it is for West Virginia, as they are switching up their lineup, have switched up their lineup every game this series, and it's been almost the same guys. Shea McGann, he's going to come in to do the catching roles today, and Chandler Murray, he's going out for Kansas State, but other than that, it remains the same, except they are just trying to switch up this order to try to get something clicking, as they've only scored one run in 18 innings so far this series. So they are trying to get something going, and like you said, it starts at the top of the order. If they cannot get it going, the rest of the guys certainly are not going to be able to get it going either.
0: Well, yeah, you've got Shintaro Inoue, who struggled yesterday. Had four at-bats, went 0 for 4, did not receive a hit. The guy that had the most hits yesterday, Micah Kendrick, with 2 hits. He went 2 for 3 yesterday against the Mountaineers. So I think K-State is just trying to look for something right now. I'm really surprised that they haven't swapped out their first and second batters with Shintaro Inoue and D. Kennedy, but we will see. It will all be revealed with time, but we're going to hit a quick break from the station on the corner of Prospect and Price Street. We're going to head to Kendrick Family Ballpark, where the guys are standing by, and we'll give you every moment of the series finale of this series against the Kansas State Wildcats. Steve Saban and his Mountaineers will face off here in about 5 minutes' time. So you don't want to miss this sweep opportunity, the first one since the BYU series in a long time. The Mountaineers are ready, so we will hit a quick break when we come back. It'll be DJ and the guys at Kendrick Family Ballpark. Thank you for listening to U92's pregame coverage of this matchup between the K-State Wildcats and the Mountaineers.
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5: Returning live for more WVU baseball right here on United to the Moose. It is a beautiful day at Kendrick Family Ballpark as West Virginia gets set for the series finale on Alumni Weekend, wearing throwback uniforms this afternoon. The Mountaineers are looking for their second Big 12 sweep of the season and third overall after taking the first two games of the series. Pitching has been the story so far, with strong outings from Max Yale, Ian Korn, and Chancen Cole helping shut down the opposition. Offensively, Gavin Kelly, Paul Schoenfeld, and Sean Smith have helped lead the way at the plate. Today's matchup features Dawson Montessa on the mound for WVU against James Guyette, with the sweep on the line here in Morgantown. Hello, everyone. I am DJ McDermott, and I am doing play-by-play for this baseball game here. Alongside me, I have Dom Brusco and Nate Skinner. Guys, it is a beautiful day here, and I'm excited to talk some baseball. We will start by highlighting the past two games. West Virginia has taken the first two games of this series, 7-0 and 9-1. And the main story, really, is the pitching. Max Yale in the first game threw five innings, only allowed three hits and zero runs, two walks and eight strikeouts. Ian Korn then came in and threw four innings, only allowing one hit, two strikeouts, closed out the game for the shutout. In the second game of the series, Chancen Cole, an absolute gem at the mound, throwing nine innings, five hits, only allowing one earned run, one walk, and nine strikeouts. So obviously, pitching has been the story here, but hitting has also been a key here. Paul Schoenfeld has a .500 average through the past two games. Gavin Kelly hit a home run yesterday. Guys, what was your biggest storylines looking at the past two games, these past 2 days?
6: I mean, when you talk about the pitching is my main storyline here, DJ. Chancen Cole throwing a complete game, and then Max Yale having that great start after returning from an injury. It's, for West Virginia, everything just seems to be going up in the pitching side. Not only that, but the offense has been doing great. Yes, they got some home runs yesterday, but Paul Schoenfeld, or otherwise known as Better Call Paul, has been producing and to me, again, it's the pitching. I mean, for Chancen Cole to throw a complete game, and for Max Yale to put up that performance, and to consider that both of these pitchers, both of these starters, are semifinalists for College Pitcher of the Year, and for them to go out and do that, it's kind of like Max Yale had that amazing out, and then Chancen Cole's like, what do I got to do? How do I have to one-up Max Yale? And he did that by throwing a complete game, only allowing one run by, I believe it was Gallagher that hit the home run yesterday, or it was Caden Carl. But still tremendous outings from both pitchers. And now today, Micah Kendrick. Thank you, Andy. But today you have Dawson Montessa. So let's see if the Mountaineers can continue this tremendous performance. But, Nate, what's been your main storyline for the Mountaineers so far?
7: I mean, getting on base has been key for this team. They're not going to knock it out the yard as much. But looking at Einish, Kelly, Schoenfeld, they all have a .4 or greater on base percentage at the top of the lineup. So starting out right with those types of guys in your lineup has been key to getting guys in scoring position. And if you're the Mountaineers, you just got to continue. That's how you are going to win games here, and that's something that they've been doing all season really well.
5: Yeah, definitely. I mean, and you can see the number 18 ranked Mountaineers, you can call them a bit more of a small ball team. Not as many home runs, but they get on base when they need to, and they score when they need to. The pitching matchup today, like we said before, Dawson Montessa for WVU on the year. He has a 6.00 ERA. He has a 3-5 record, 54 innings pitched, 27 walks, and 64 strikeouts, while James Guyette on the Kansas State side has a 5.79 ERA, 5-2 record, 60.2 innings pitched, 31 walks, and 81 strikeouts. So, obviously, you're going to need to look at Dawson Montessa, like you said, Dom, to kind of continue the pitching performance, possibly the best pitching we've seen throughout the year in this series. And I mean, I feel like it would be a huge, huge confidence booster for the Mountaineers if they can get the sweep this series after losing the series against Cincinnati last week.
8: Well, I'm gonna step in for Nate. He's got to go meet the DA photographer to get the media pass. So as you're joining us right here on 91.7 WWVU Morgantown, I want to add this. It's really big for West Virginia to get a series sweep because you're going to go play Kansas next weekend in the Sunflower State, and Kansas has won 9 straight. And so any momentum that you can have, and not only to mention that, is you have a midweek game against your in-state rival in Marshall. You're going to go down to a sold-out crowd at Go-Mart Ballpark in Charleston. you're going to – it's not an easy game to win. So I think this is a get-right game. What can we do before we have probably four of the toughest games to finish out the year? Now, you're going to face TCU back at home the last weekend of the regular season. But that doesn't really match what's happening here today, because you look in the past at what happened in the Cincinnati series. I think this is going to play such a huge role in what West Virginia, what the rest of the season looks like for the Mountaineers.
6: Yeah, and I get, again, to bring back up that West Virginia and Penn State didn't play this past week, I feel like maybe that week of rest helped out the Mountaineers a lot, in that you get, you know, you get to sit down for a minute, you get to relax, you get to rest, you get to maybe, you get to heal your bullpen a little bit and relieve your pitchers. And so far through this series, you've only gone through three pitchers, including your two starters and Ian Korn, which Ian Korn can also be a starter, just kind of depends on the day, wherever Sabins feels like putting him, he's ready to go wherever you could, wherever you really put that guy. But I feel like the Mountaineers, they've already built up a lot of momentum, and there's been a lot of first-time things that have happened here. I mean, just last night, Armani Guzman recorded his first triple in the season. So there's a lot of momentum that has been built up for this Mountaineers team. But to get the sweep, to finish off with that win, especially in the gauntlet that the Big 12 is right now in baseball and basketball, I mean, every game counts, and you got to consider that this goes towards placement, who you're going to play against as well.
8: And the umpires for today's game, Ronnie Whiting behind the plate calling the balls and strikes, the Fairmont native, and his dad, Catman. Let me ask you this, DJ. Do you watch King of JUCO on YouTube?
9: I do not.
8: You know who I'm talking about?
9: I know who you're talking about,
8: so,
9: but I don't watch him on a regular
8: basis. I was
9: basis.
8: Watching a video last night. I don't know why I stumbled upon it, but I was, you know, just getting stuff done. One of his videos is where he said he tried out for a D1, or he was an umpire for a D1 baseball team. In the fall, in fall ball, he was an umpire for Penn State versus Villanova. Ronnie Whiting and his dad, Ron Whiting, were the umpires mic'd up in the video.
9: Really?
8: And helped the King of JUCO umpire baseball
9: game. That is so sick. That is actually such a cool story, because I know, like I said, don't watch them on a regular basis, but I know exactly what you're talking about. The fact, I mean, they're here at WVU umpiring the game. That's a really there's always a WVU connection.
8: Ronnie is a West Virginia native, calls these games very, very often. And at first base, Andy Dujone. Second base, Brian Marine. And at third base, Jason Harstick.
9: Yeah, the Mountaineers just took the field. Dawson Montessa warming up right now. And I will say, man, beautiful day here. But you know what's even more beautiful? These throwback uniforms, man. These are some of my favorite uniforms that you could have. Maybe a little bit too much of a resemblance of the Yankees logo, which I don't like, but it's West Virginia. Everyone knows it's West Virginia. I feel like everybody loves these uniforms. So excited to see a great game here today, no matter what happens.
6: Certainly a good day to feature these uniforms, as it's sunny outside. These past 2 days have been somewhat gloomy. But the West Virginia Mountaineers have changed their layout a little bit here. Matthew Gravelin will be playing catcher, and you have Armani Guzman. He's out in right field. Brody Kresser is at first base, and Gavin Kelly is at second, compared to Friday's matchup where you had Gavin Kelly behind at catcher, and you had Armani Guzman at first. Sabins likes to change things up a little bit from time to time, and it's usually pretty effective.
8: Well, and we've seen Matthew Gravelin make those plays consistently in the outfield. Obviously, you're going to make that move. You're going to go Brody Kresser over at first. This is a infield that anybody can play anywhere with this team, and that's what I like personally, is you can put literally anybody anywhere, and they can play. I think the one thing that's not going to change is that Tyrus Hall is always going to play third, and Matt Einich is always going to play short. That's always going to be the consistency. So the left side of the infield is going to be the consistency part. But I think tonight, or this afternoon, I should say, you're going to see nothing different from this West Virginia lineup.
9: Yeah, and I feel like you said consistency, versatility, too.
8: Yes.
9: Perfect words for this West Virginia team, as Shintaro Inoue is coming up to the plate to lead off for the Kansas State Wildcats. And this ball game is about to get underway.
8: I think it's very interesting that he's leading things off. We've seen over the stretch of these three games is Kansas State's got to do something. And their head coach made a comment yesterday on the ESPN Plus broadcast as Gavin Kelly hit his home run. He said, "My guys are hitting balls 106 miles off the bat. And they're hitting 86 mile per hour off the bat. And we can't get anything."
9: As ball one comes in, and it's kind of crazy. I mean, we were talking about the pitching, but there are three starters on Kansas State right now that haven't recorded a hit in the first two games of the season. Only one of their players are above a 400 average. As the first strike comes in for Dawson Montessa.
8: So with a 1-1 count here, you're going to see Dawson Montessa try to work this count. Be very aggressive here, kind of like his other two guys that have started the last 2 days.
9: And strike two comes in there. He's definitely given a bit of a mix-up here at the first at-bat of the day, given some different looks for Shintaro in a way. As the fourth pitch of the at-bat is a ball, there is currently a 2-2 count on the board for Inoue. Ground ball goes second base. Gavin Kelly sliding, makes a play at first base, out. Number one for the Mountaineers.
6: Inoue was really close to getting first there, but luckily the Mountaineers were able to make the play and catch him out.
9: And I feel like we've seen a ton of plays where Gavin Kelly has made a sliding stop at second base. Like we said, versatility. He's just Gavin Kelly's such a skilled ball player, man.
8: Yeah, and that was the exact point I was getting ready to make. The versatility, I mean, it is just impressive, the plays that he can make.
9: And now D. Kennedy is coming up for the Wildcats. He is currently the leading batting average for the Wildcats right now, but he also does not have it hit this entire series, as the first pitch of that bat was strike number one. Second pitch of that bat, ball a little bit low and outside.
8: And Kennedy, the Texas transfer, reached base one time in this series. That was a hit-by-pitch Friday night, and it's the only time that he's really reached any of the bases.
9: Ooh. Fans are a little upset about that call right there. Maybe a tad bit outside, but it looked like Montessa wanted that to be a strike call, as the count is currently 2-1, one out on the board. And that is strike number two. Another 2-2 count. Second consecutive batter with a 2-2 count for Dawson Montessa. And I just feel like with a guy like D. Kennedy, he's in a bit of a slump right now for this series. You want to look for something, even if it's a walk, as ball number three is thrown by Dawson Montessa. Even if it's a walk, any way to get on base, any way to get something going for the Wildcats and for D. Kennedy, anything is positive right now besides a strikeout. As strike number three is thrown on a swing and a miss, Dawson Montessa's first strikeout of the day and the second out for the Mountaineers in top of the first.
6: Good little motivation booster there for Montessa to get a guy out like D. Kennedy. D. Kennedy, as you mentioned, DJ, he has been struggling in this series a little bit. And as Quinn, you mentioned, he's only been able to get on base when he was hit by a pitch. Surprises, he's one of the best bats in the Big 12.
9: And now Ty Smolinski up to the plate as strike number one is thrown. And he is the only player, you really want to watch out for on the bats right now, because he is 3-for-7, 429 batting average in this series thus far. He seems like he's the only Wildcat that's really getting a bat on the ball so far, as he fouls off the second pitch of the at-bat. 0-2 count with two outs on the board. And, I mean, just watching these games, it really does seem like Smolinski is the only one that can put bat on ball right now for the Wildcats.
8: Yeah, I mean, only one run.
9: As strike number three is thrown. What a pitch by Dawson Montessa. What an inning by Dawson Montessa, as we are going to take a quick break here with the Mountaineers coming up to bat. Please don't leave. We will be back in just a couple minutes.
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9: after a 2-strikeout top of the first inning for Dos Montesa. James Guyette is now pitching for the Kansas State Wildcats. He has a 5.79 ERA on the season, 5-2 record off of 60.2 innings pitched, allowing 68 hits, 31 walks, as well as 81 strikeouts. What do you think? What do you want to see from Mountaineers here, Dom, if you want to get something going early, especially with Matt Einisch leading it off?
6: So what I like about the Mountaineers and their offense is the way that Saban sets up his lineup. I mean, Matt Einisch, Gavin Kelly, Paul Schoenfeld, you want to get to that point where you're starting to put guys, and I say this a lot, but it's based off that situation-based hitting, and you got to go back to that statistic that West Virginia, I mean, one of the main stats is that we're last in the Big 12. West Virginia is last in the Big 12 when it comes to home runs, but again, that does not tell the full story. You get guys like Paul Schoenfeld, you get guys like Armani Guzman, you get guys like Tyrus Hall on the bases, and you start to get in the pitcher's head as these guys are really successful in stealing. Armani Guzman, specifically on the Friday matchup with Taswell Butler. Taswell Butler kept staring at Armani Guzman because he would take large leads to the point of where it kind of became humorous. Taswell Butler would always check in on Armani Guzman, would throw the first base to make sure that he would just check up with Armani Guzman. So a lot to worry about if you could get those guys on the plate.
9: Definitely. And like we talked about pregame, Mountaineers are definitely more of a small ball team. As Matt Einisch comes to the plate and the first pitch comes in, and it is strike 0-1 count here. And the biggest thing here is the first Matt Einisch up to bat, but he has been pretty good this series in terms of just getting on base and starting on. He's been the leadoff for the entire year. I feel like you just need to get something going with him because Gavin Kelly has been really playing out of his mind this series. So if you can get somebody like Matt Einisch on first, on second base, get maybe into scoring position, get Gavin Kelly in, that'd be a phenomenal start for the Mountaineers. As Matt Einisch is on the plate, 1-1 count here as a pitch comes in from Guyette. And it is strike two, 1-2 count for Matt Einisch. And I feel like Matt Einisch is one of the better players on the team when it comes to two strikes, being strong in the batter's box with two strikes in terms of staying in and either forcing a walk or forcing just more pitches thrown from the pitcher. As Guyette throws the pitch, and it is down low in the dirt, leading to a 2-2 count here.
8: Well, I think something to keep an eye on here is when it comes to James Guyette, he has allowed 21 extra base hits. West Virginia yesterday had 2 triples and multiple doubles. Something to keep an eye on with this West Virginia offense. They like to get those extra base hits. See if they can take advantage of that high number today.
9: Ooh. Matt Einisch gets ripped by a pitch. So once again, like I said, very good with two strikes. Not saying he takes his hit by pitch much, but whatever gets you on first base, whatever gets you in position for Gavin Kelly to do something at the bat, and that is who is coming up right now. He has been phenomenal this series with a 4.29 average, 7 at-bats, 3 hits, getting 4 runs, and he had a home run yesterday.
8: Yeah, and so. I think this something to keep an eye on here, too, is Gavin Kelly is nearly batting at a .400 and has consistently all season long. He is going to be next season a top 10 draft pick, most likely, barring any unforeseen circumstances. So I think that's something to keep an eye on.
9: He's been right around that .400 mark all season, it seems like, currently at a .395 average. But first pitch came in for Gavin Kelly. Strike one as Matt Einisch is also on first base. 0-1 count here at Kendrick Family Ballpark. Gavin Kelly sees a second pitch, second strike of the at-bat. 0-2 count now for Gavin Kelly. And I feel like in the first two at-bats, West Virginia needs to be a bit more aggressive. This is now 2 2-strike counts for the first two batters of your lineup. Guyette has thrown a ton of strikes here to start off the day, as he is now going to throw the third pitch of the at-bat and a bit outside for the first ball of the at-bat.
8: And I think something here, too, is with those extra base hits, Kelly is one of those guys that can get extra base hits. So I think that's something to keep an eye on here. Kelly with 16 doubles on the season.
9: As third pitch comes in, low and inside for the second ball of the at-bat. 2-2 count here. And, yeah, like you were saying, Gavin Kelly, I swear, every time I watch him, he's always, I feel like he's on second and third base more than he is on first.
8: I agree.
9: as 2-2 count here for the Mountaineers. Matt Einisch on first base. Pitch comes in, inside, leaves it go for a full count, 3-2. Let's see what the approach for Gavin Kelly is here. Is he going to be conservative? He hasn't swung once at a ball this at-bat.
6: I think maybe he should stay a little bit more conservative. Guyette's going a little bit too close to the inside.
9: As full count here, 3-2 for Gavin Kelly. Matt Einisch goes, and Gavin Kelly swings and strikes out. But Matt Einisch got a good jump. Catcher couldn't get it off in time, so there is one out on the board. But Matt Einisch in scoring position on second base.
8: Well, and clearly that was the plan there, was a hit and run. Unfortunately, Gavin Kelly got a pitch outside the zone and got caught chasing it. And it looks like the Kansas State manager is out here talking to Ronnie Whiting about something. I think he may
9: possibly
8: have been.
9: Possibly interference.
8: Yeah, he was a little upset there, I think, about Gavin Kelly taking a step in. And Ronnie Whiting, one of the best umpires in the area, the tri-state area, I guess you could say, within Maryland. Called some Big Ten games, him and his dad, and some ACC games. So Pitt and Maryland. I don't think that it warrants an interference call.
9: Yeah, I was about to say, that was a very quick conversation between them two. Really no conversation at all, if you want me to be completely honest. First pitch of the at-bat for Paul Schoenfeld. High ball one. And, I mean, Paul Schoenfeld right now in this series, he's 5-for-10 hitting. He has been very, very consistent, especially in that first game of the series. First game of the series, he was that main anchor on the offensive side of the ball. As Guyette throws second pitch, and that is right to center field. Matt Einisch looking one out on the board. And another, once again, another hit. Now 6-4-11 on the series for Paul Schoenfeld as he is on first base. And Matt Einisch advances to third base. And that leads to Sean Smith being at bat with a runner on first and a runner on third. So I would love to see what Steve Sabins has planned here for a first and third situation.
8: Yeah, Schoenfeld has been so, so good this series. And he's been good all season long. And I think that right there just proves it. Now you got runners at the corners. See if Sean Smith can do something. He also had a home run yesterday. Same location as Gavin Kelly.
9: As the first pitch comes in for Sean Smith, and it is strike number one, and he is the leading RBI. He is the RBI leading RBI for the Mountaineers this series so far with four. So who knows? Maybe he can get one or two more here at this at-bat as he swings, fouls it off for the second strike of the at-bat. 0-2 count now. One out on the board. Paul Schoenfeld at first base. Matt Einisch at third base. Very key opportunity here for the Mountaineers to get a very quick start to the third game of the series against the Wildcats. As he throws and Guyette throws it away! And that means Matt Einisch scores, jogging home for a 1-0 lead for the Mountaineers.
6: See right there, just as I mentioned, Paul Schoenfeld, a guy that's very capable to steal, and Guyette wanted to make sure that he kept him in check, but unfortunately for that time, he kind of missed the check to first base, and that's going to cost him a run.
9: And I really don't hate that move by Guyette to try to keep Paul Schoenfeld honest at first base, but obviously, as you see, just not a very good throw leading the runner at third base. Matt Einisch to score as the third pitch of that bat comes in. 1-2 count for Sean Smith with still one out on the board and Paul Schoenfeld on second base. So still an opportunity for Sean Smith to get another RBI here.
8: Well, and I think something, too, to keep an eye on. Yesterday, Kansas State had four errors, already one here through not even a full inning yet.
9: And another low pitch, like you were saying, Dom, inside. I mean, I feel like the strikes that he's thrown are right down the middle, and then anything he's missing is inside.
6: Yeah, it keeps going towards the batter's leg. It almost looked like it hit Sean Smith there.
9: Yeah. I mean, he already has a hit. First batter was a hit by pitch. Matt Einisch was a hit by pitch. So 2-2 count on the board now. One out.

0: Grant Gallagher for the Wildcats. Two outs in the inning.
1: Still another RBI opportunity here with two outs on the board for Matthew Gravelin, who's playing catcher today in the first pitch of that bat. Strike one. I understand it to an extent. The Mountaineers are being very conservative today, taking a lot of strikes. But Guyette has been pretty consistent down the plate, but it has also thrown a ton inside, like Dom said earlier. Second pitch of the at-bat coming in. Guyette looking at Schoenfeld on second base. Throws the pitch, and a swinging strike for Matthew Gravelin. 0-2 count on the board, two outs. So one more strike, and that will be the inning, potentially. But Gravelin, 2-for-8 on the series, 250 batting average on the series. Maybe see if he can get something going here, possibly get an RBI with Schoenfeld on second base. Pitch comes in, and another swinging strike. Drops it. Catcher throws it to first base. And that is the end of the inning. Wildcats get out of that inning with only allowing one run. But an error leads to Matt Einich going home. Don't go anywhere. We will be right back with the top of the second inning.
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0: flip phones, frosted tips, maximum nostalgia. It's Y2K Reloaded with DJ Brooke, spinning the bops that raised us every Thursday from 2 to 4. 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
2: And Dawson Montessa back out here after throwing two strikeouts in the top of the first inning, but in the bottom of the first inning, an error by James Guyette throwing the ball away leads to Matt Einisch scoring 1-0 on the board. Dom, Nate, either one of you guys, what did you see from the Kansas State offense in the first inning that they kind of need to improve on to get something going against the Mountaineers?
3: I mean, for Kansas State specifically, for D. Kennedy to not have any production in this series, you need to get something going here. You need to get some guys on base. For West Virginia, they need to kind of follow that strategy. You're not specifically looking to hit one out of the park. You need to get a little bit of traffic going here to start to get in Dawson Montessa's head. But Montessa, he had a great first inning, a great first outing, got a few strikeouts.
2: As Bear Madliak is now up to the plate, 2-for-7 on the series as the first pitch comes in, and it is a strike. 0-1 count here for Madliak. 2.86 average for the series as second pitch comes in outside. Montessa looks like he's been trying to hit that outside. He did good in the first inning with hitting that outside pitch. Maybe a little off right now, but beginning of the inning with a 1-1 count as Madliak takes another pitch, and it is the second strike of the at-bat. Hit the outside corner there on that pitch. Montessa trying to get Madliak to maybe reach for something here, as he is the DH for the day for the Wildcats. And once again, he's really aiming for that outside corner. I don't know about you guys, but he wants Madliak to reach for something.
3: That's the second time he threw that outside corner. Montessa likes to do that eye test. He likes to go up top with a fastball, then kind of down below.
2: As maybe a check swing, checking with the first base umpire. No swing. Leads to ball three, 3-2, full count here for Madliak. And once again, it's another situation for the Wildcats where even if it's a walk, anybody on base at this point is a benefit as the pitch comes in. And that is strikeout number three for Dawson Montessa on a swing by Madliak.
4: Yeah, sometimes you got to work that outside corner and on the edge just to throw something inside to get him riled up. A big swing and miss there by Madliak. And now you just got to deal with two more batters, hopefully, but would love to see Montessa continue to finish on all his counts.
2: And Nick English now up to bat, left fielder for the Wildcats, as first pitch comes in and it is the ball. And he is

0: the third Wildcat we have highlighted so far who does not have a hit this series, which just shows how good the pitching has been for the Mountaineers. And speaking of pitching, first strike of the at-bat for Dawson Montessa, 1-1 count on the board, one out, as Nick English has a 2.86 batting average on the season. Montessa, another swinging strike, and it looked like he was trying to pin that outside corner again. He is living on that outside corner, and he's making the batters go reach for it, and they are. He's making the batters go chase it. And there is a 1-2 count on the board now. Let's see if Montessa goes for that outside corner again, and he does, but missed, leading to ball two of the at-bat, 2-2 count with an out on the board. Anything for the Wildcats besides an out is of benefit.
1: I like what Montessa's doing here. He goes outside, then he goes straight down the plate.
0: As that one was straight down the plate, but very, very high, as it leads to ball three of the at-bat. Full count here for Nick English. See if he can get something going. 6 home runs on the year, 15 RBIs. See if he can be sort of a leadoff for this inning. As he fouls one off.
1: Montessa went outside.
0: Yep, again. And these batters are reaching for it. Montessa's living on the outside corner. These batters are reaching for it. And I feel like that is the first time a batter has got a bat on the ball when there's an outside pitch. As 3-2 full count here. Second one of the innings straight. As a change up here, 79-mile-per-hour pitch, as that is the fourth strikeout in 5 batters for Dawson Montessa.
1: I'm really liking this pitch mix that Dawson Montessa has. I mean, if you talk about his toolkit, we keep talking about how he's going outside. He sets up the bait well, and sometimes it gets batters, other times it doesn't. If it doesn't, then he goes straight down the plate with either an up-top fastball or right in the middle.
0: I couldn't agree more, Dom. As first pitch of the at-bat, and that is the first hit of the day for the Kansas State Wildcats. First pitch for Micah Kendrick, who this series is 2-for-6. That is his third hit of the series, and at least you have something going for the Wildcats. I know it's with 2 outs in the inning, but at least you get something going with Grant Gallagher coming up to the plate. He only has 1 hit on the series so far, 1-for-7. So let's see if Grant Gallagher can get something going with Micah Kendrick on first base. That is a wild pitch by Dawson Montessa, and Micah Kendrick is already on second base.
2: Benefited tremendously from that one right
0: yeah.
2: there. But as you said, DJ, getting on base is a huge benefit for this team, especially after you face Yale and Cole on Friday and Saturday. You just got to find a way to get the bats in rhythm. That way you can start something and maybe steal a win. But, you know, a good start to have someone on second base like Kendrick.
0: Yep. Grant Gallagher here, 2.67 batting average on the season, 21 RBIs, as pitch number 2 of the at-bat comes in, 2-0 count with 2 outs on the board, and Micah Kendrick at second base in scoring position for the Wildcats, potentially, who only have 1 run in the entire series so far, as Dawson Montessa looks to get a strike here, and he does on a swing by Grant Gallagher with the first pitch of the at-bat. And that, I don't know about you guys, but that looks a lot more comfortable for Montessa than the first 2 pitches, especially the wild pitch that he threw for ball 1.
1: Sometimes he just makes some mistakes, but it looks like Montessa's getting back on track.
0: I agree. And that is now, once again, and Dom, you predicted it, right back on track. All of a sudden, 2-0 count to now a 2-2 count. And as my high school baseball team would say, deuces on the board. 2 balls, 2 strikes, and 2 outs.
1: How much you want to say he's going to go outside right now here?
0: I would say that there is a very high chance, and I would say that the batter tries to reach for that outside
1: but
0: pitch.
1: Will Gallagher be shameless and take the bait here? Oh.
0: And he did not go outside there. Just seemed like another changeup. It seemed like he wanted to go back with that changeup that he struck out that batter with earlier. As Grant Gallagher now is here with a full count, 3-2, 2 outs, with Micah Kendrick on second base. Montessa throws the pitch and fouls another one off. Way to stay alive for Grant Gallagher. Potentially, I mean, all it takes is 1 hit at this point, because you know that runner is going on second base. It's full count, 2 outs. Micah Kendrick is going on anything. So you want to make sure, if you're Dawson Montessa, that you put this somewhere that Grant Gallagher cannot put bat to ball. And he puts bat to ball here. Tyrus Hall at third base makes a running play, and that is the third out of the inning. West Virginia gets out without leaving up any runs. 1 hit on the board. Don't go anywhere. We will be right back after this quick break.
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0: Up to bat to start this inning, and Armani Guzman, who got his first triple of the season yesterday, is going to lead off for the Mountaineers. And guys, I don't know about you, but if I am James Guyette, this needs to be a bounce back inning. Last inning, you single-handedly let up the run as you try to throw it a back pick to first base as it goes wild, and it leads to Matt Einich, who got on base by a hit by pitch. This is the biggest inning for James Guyette, because if he doesn't do good this inning, it could get really wild for him in the Wildcats.
1: Yeah, for Guyette, I mean, you're facing some tough competition here, as you have Armani Guzman coming up to the plate with one of the best walk-up songs
0: I was just about to say
1: I could possibly imagine.
0: I love it. I was just about, because I mean, as you guys can hear, man, I hear it every time, and I know who's up to bat, and I just keep vibing.
2: Oh yeah.
0: One of the best benefits to seeing Armani Guzman up in the batter's box is hearing his walk-up song.
1: My Girl by Temptations.
0: As James Guyette starts off the inning with an outside pitch, strike one of the at-bat, 0-1 count here. And once again, Guyette, this is a huge bounce-back inning. Hit by pitch, error for Guyette last inning. You need something here. As he starts off the count with a strike, and Armani Guzman hits the second baseman, makes the play, first out of the inning, and I mean, I would say it's a pretty good start for Guyette and the Wildcats.
2: No, that is a good start. And if you think about Guzman, getting him on base is dangerous. So to get him off base, get the first out of the inning, you avoid having a dangerous base runner out there. And if you're K-State here, if you're Guyette, just keep finding the zone. You just got to be consistent. Consistency is key as a pitcher. But getting somebody like Guzman out already allows you to have freedom. And now you just got to worry about Brody Kresser and whoever's after him, potentially.
0: And I apologize, that was Shintaro Inoue at second base who made the play. I'm still getting acquainted with this Wildcat lineup, and especially with a name like Shintaro Inoue, which I think personally is a pretty cool name to say. I mean, it just comes off the tongue so nicely. But up to bat here is Brody Kresser. First pitch was 8-ball, 1-0 count with one out on the board for the Mountaineers. And second pitch looks like a changeup, 83 miles an hour for strike one of the at-bat. Right down the plate, maybe a little low, but a good first pitch for Brody Kresser to take. And the Mountaineers have been taking a ton of pitches in these first two innings of the game, being very conservative. As now right, hit to right field, Brody Kresser gets the second hit of the day for the Mountaineers. He is on first base, and I feel like that is a little, derails the motivation for James Guyette just a little bit. I mean, you start off with a ground out, and then the second, and all of a sudden you think you're getting some motivation going, and all of a sudden Brody Kresser comes up to bat. Looks like there was a bit of a shift there, because that would have gone straight to the second baseman if there was no shift. But Brody Kresser starts off this inning with one out on the board.
1: That's good to mention, DJ, as in a way it did shift a little bit to the right to get Guzman's hit. He didn't do it that time for Kresser.
0: As Brock Wills is now to bat, takes the first strike. And once again, guys, I know I've repeated myself, but they are being very conservative in taking a ton of pitches to start. It looks like it's benefiting the Mountaineers, but they are taking a lot of pitches. Maybe it's because they know Guyette is not in a groove right now.
1: Big lead there for Brody Kresser on first base as well.
0: I was gonna say, you usually see that lead for Armani Guzman.
2: Well, you think about the Mountaineer way. It's get a lot of pitches from pitchers and make them use their bullpen. That seems to be the Mountaineer way this year, of take the pitches, find your pitch, swing, and find the gap as well. I think that's been successful for them this season.
0: I agree. And now looks like Guyette might be trying to take a page out of Dawson Montes' book. Goes with an outside pitch there.
1: Kind of
0: ball two of the at-bat. 2-1 count with one out. Brody Kresser on first base as Guyette gets ready to throw the fourth pitch of the at-bat. And a little I was going to say, I mean, I know Brody Kresser fooled me. It looked like he was going for a second. And especially, like you said, Dom, with that huge lead at first base, you don't really see that much out of Brody Kresser, but he definitely fooled me. 3-1 count, once again, being very conservative at bat, not swinging at a ton of pitches, and it looks like Guyette's kind of all over the place right now.
1: I mean, Brody Kresser, he's been caught.
0: And Brock Wills hit to left field, and that is caught by Nick English, who we were talking about earlier when he was up to bat. But I thought that was going to get down, and it looked like it just floated in the air forever. As that is the second out of the inning. Brody Kresser still on first base, so you never know what can happen. But Tyrus Hall, now the Mountaineers have hit pretty good this entire series, but I feel like Tyrus Hall is the one guy that you need to get going. He's the only guy that really hasn't gotten into a groove this series, only having one hit in 8 at-bats, as he is also being conservative, taking the first pitch of the at-bat for strike one. 0-1 count, 2 outs on the board. Brody Kresser on first base. Guyette definitely getting into a bit more of a groove now. But he is at 26 pitches thus far. Low pitch, good block by the catcher there, Shane McGann.
2: A good strategy so far for the Mountaineers. It looks like Sabins wants to take that first pitch. That seems to be designed right now against Guyette.
0: Not even the first pitch. It seems like Sabins is saying, hey, Guyette is looking like he's all over the place. Be very smart. Ooh, an outside corner pitch there. Good spot. Good spot by Guyette there. He definitely needed that one for the second strike of the at-bat. 1-2 count. 2 outs on the board. Tyrus Hall needs something to get not only him, but the Mountaineers going a little bit with Brody Kresser on first base. As Guyette throws the fourth pitch of the at-bat. And that is out number three. Strike number three for the at-bat as Guyette gets his first strikeout of the day. Second strikeout of the day. And that is the end of the inning. Mountaineers will be on the field when we come back. Dawson Montesa and company. Don't go anywhere. U92 the Moose.
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0: ain't no mountain high enough, ain't no valley low enough here in Morgantown, West Virginia, as the Mountaineers hold a 1-0 lead in the top of the third inning. Dawson Montesa coming out. And, guys, I just want to know what you've seen from maybe Dom. You highlight some of the good things from West Virginia. Nate, you highlight some of the things that Kansas State needs to work on real quick before Shea McCann comes up to bat.
1: I mean, what an appropriate song to start for the Mountain State. But for West Virginia, I feel like Dawson Montesa is in the groove right now. He's got the toolkit. He's been using it effectively. Again, as I mentioned, he gives that good eye test. He goes outside to try to make batters take a swing. And it seems like it's been working. It just gets in their head, that idea, when he goes outside. He's trying to lure them to take the swing, and then he goes straight down the plate with his up-top fastball. It's just been working very effectively.
0: And Shea McCann, the catcher for the Kansas State Wildcats, now to the plate, ball one. And I'll let you talk about Kansas State a bit, Nate.
2: Yeah, I feel like for Kansas State, you just got to find your pitch. That's been successful for the Mountaineers. And once you find your pitch, that's going to work out. And maybe you catch a rhythm. I mean, you look at Gavin Kelly yesterday. Not only did he get the hits, but he drew the walks. And I think if you're Kansas State, you got to find what Gavin Kelly did to be successful, because maybe one of your players can find that recipe and execute it.
0: I completely agree. Really, it really could only take one or two players, as 1-1 count on the board. Hit to Tyrus Hall, and he makes the play out at first for the first out of the inning. But back to what we were talking about a bit, as whoever is on the soundboard is that was a pretty funny sound there. But back to the Kansas State talk, it really does take one to two players, and I really think it comes when you're in the beginning of your lineup. It comes down to Shintaro Inoue and D. Kennedy at the top of the lineup, and right now you're at the bottom of your order with the number nine batter, Caden Carl, who has a 2.66 average on the season. He takes the first pitch, center fielder for the Wildcats. Seemed like it was a little high and inside, which is not typical from what we've seen from Dawson Montesa thus far, but 1-0 count on the board, one out, due to Tyrus Hall making that play at third base as Dawson Montesa throws the second pitch of the at-bat. 1-1 count here for Caden Carl. And, I mean, I feel like if Caden Carl gets a hit, gets a walk, a hit by pitch, anything to get him on base to lead Shintaro Inoue and D. Kennedy to get up to bat, Wildcats could be looking at something going in the top of the third inning.
1: The Wildcats have just been caught swinging at – I mean, Dawson Montesa has really given them a test here, these batters, but they got to get some kind of production going here.
0: Yep, I completely agree, and that is the second foul ball of the at-bat for Caden Carl. 1-2 count here, so we'll see what Carl does with two strikes on the at-bat, because like I said, if he can get on base, if he can do something, you have Shintaro Inoue and D. Kennedy, who, ironically enough, two top of the order, and they both don't have a hit this entire series. So if the number nine guy can get on base, maybe, just maybe, you can get something going at the top of the lineup with two guys who have been in kind of a slump this series.
1: Dawson Montesa is also working these batters pretty quick. He's taking a pretty quick tempo at the rate that he's throwing his pitches.
0: I completely agree. And at that quick rate, that is strike number three at the at-bat. Dawson Montesa's fifth strikeout of the game in three innings. Five of, what, seven batters now, I'm pretty sure? Or five of eight batters. Five of eight batters now have been struck out by Dawson Montesa, and he has only allowed one hit on the day. Two outs on the board now for the Mountaineers, as we were just talking about the top of the lineup, and here is the top of the lineup. Shintaro Inoue, who still, like I said before, does not have a hit this entire series. But, I mean, once again, I feel like all it takes is this top of the lineup maybe getting hot at some point. Second baseman Inoue, 2.96 average on the season, as Dawson Montesa throws second pitch of the at-bat, second ball of the at-bat with a 2-0 count. And, I mean, I know we've said it 1,000 times, but anything but an out is good for the Wildcats. Anybody on base, anything to get going. It just doesn't seem like – it seems like if one guy does good, then the next guy can't really stay in that rhythm, as Dawson Montesa threw his third pitch of the at-bat, and that is ball number three now. 3-0 count on the board with two outs for the Mountaineers, and Dawson Montesa definitely going with more of a quick rhythm here as he throws a high pitch, ball four, and Shintaro Inoue gets on base due to Dawson Montesa's first walk of the game.
2: Yeah, I think something cool for Inoue is he's from Japan. You think about how much that's been influenced in the MLB. You think about Masataka Yoshida, he's on the Red Sox, but Japan's really put out some good players as of late, and I think that's cool that he's playing college ball in the States and is coming from an area that has produced some high-quality talent as of late.
0: Love the Big 12 representation, if you ask me. But this is now up to bat. D. Kennedy, who we have talked about a decent amount on this broadcast because he's leading the Kansas State Wildcats with a 3.77 average on the season. As now that is six balls in a row for Dawson Montessa as Matthew Gravlin goes to the mound to talk to Montessa. As we were just talking about, I feel like we jinxed it a bit. Montessa was in a groove, and we were kind of after the strikeout, and since that strikeout for the second out of the inning, he's thrown six balls in a row, and now the entire infield is there talking to Dawson Montessa, maybe trying to calm him down a bit, because, I mean, he has looked like a completely different pitcher these past six pitches than we've seen this entire game.
1: And, I mean, you got a weapon that's batting right now in D. Kennedy. I mean, 19 home runs already this season. He leads the team. Again, one of the best bats in the Big 12 right now. Not in the series, but if D. Kennedy can capitalize on this, then the Kansas State Wildcats can have the lead here.
0: I agree. And, oh, I keep getting fooled by those first base guys, dude. Oh, my gosh. That's the second time now that I almost got fooled of a fake steal attempt. And this time it was Shintaro Inoue that decided to fool me a bit on the first base path. As now it is 3-0, seven balls in a row for Dawson Montessa. And now eight balls in a row for Dawson Montessa. And that is just really not a good look for the Mountaineers here, as D. Kennedy on first base, Shintaro Inoue on second base, and now you are in a really tough spot with the Mountaineer. Luckily, you have two outs on the board, but Ty Smolinski is now up to bat, and he seems like, we talked about it earlier, the only one that has consistently put bat to ball this series, going 3-for-7, 4.29 average in the series. So we'll see if he can do something here, and a hit by pitch. Something needs to happen. Sabins needs to go out there and talk to Montessa, because not only is this ball number nine now, but ball number nine in a row for Dawson Montessa is a hit by pitch. So now, yes, pitching coach is coming out to talk to Dawson Montessa, as it went from strikeout number five and second out of the inning to now nine balls in a row, two walks, a hit by pitch, and all of a sudden, you're looking at bases loaded for the Wildcats, which is the first time we've seen that all series, in all honesty.
1: I feel like they're going to keep Montessa in. If he can get the out, then he'll stay in for a few more. But this is one of those times, this is a probably prove-it situation. I mean, you loaded those bases pretty quickly. It looks like Montessa's going to stay on the mound, but again, this is the first time, DJ, as you mentioned, that West Virginia is in a little bit of a traffic jam here. And now it's up to Montessa to get them out of this situation. Still have one out, so, well, still you have two outs right now. So if you can get Bear Madliak out, then you can stay in for a few more.
0: All it takes is one ground ball. But right now, all it takes for Dawson Montessa is one strike. As that is now, I hate to say it because it's a Mountaineer, but Dawson Montessa has now thrown 10 balls in a row, and a hit by pitch is in those 10 balls and two walks. Dawson Montessa, all it takes right now is one strike. As that is also high and inside, ball number 11. I didn't think in my first play-by-play broadcast I'd be saying ball number 11 for anybody, let alone Dawson Montessa.
2: Well, if you go back to the Reds-Pirates game yesterday, I believe the Reds pitcher walked seven straight people in the Pirates capital
0: line. That is definitely not what we want to happen, as that is now ball number 12 for Dawson Montessa. And he just, you were talking about fast pace before, Dom. It looks like he is now taking his time, and he certainly needs to, because he is about to walk a run in if he doesn't throw a strike here.
1: Looks like Bear Madliak's trying to bunt here.
0: And that is, he ends the streak finally. And it looks like the Mountaineer crowd is in full support of him, as they are in a bit of a rupture for the first strike in 13 pitches for Dawson Montessa, as there is a 3-1 count on the board, two outs. And that is, a bit high, but that is now 13 balls in the past 14 pitches for Dawson Montessa, as Shintaro Inoue comes in and scores for the Wildcats. And that is just the worst way to score in baseball if you are looking in a perspective for the Mountaineers.
1: This definitely destroys the confidence of Montessa, too, as that's usually one of the big no-nos of being a pitcher. Don't want to walk in a run.
0: And maybe he's getting his groove back a bit, as that is his second strike in three pitches. 0-1 count here for Nick English.
2: Yeah, I mean, you think about Montessa. There's been times this season he's looked really good, 11 Ks against Kennesaw State earlier in the season. But there is times he struggles with the control and trying to get and find his spots, and I think that's what you're seeing right now.
0: As that was pitch number two of the at-bat, a ball, 1-1 count. And that was, it looked like he was going outside there, but just in the dirt, too. Nick English trying to see what he can do with three base runners on the field, and that is fouled off. So luckily now, if you're Dawson Montessa, this is make it or break it time, as some might say. 1-2 count, two outs. You just walked in a run. You walked in three. You walked and hit by pitch four runners in a row. You have two strikes now. Let's see what he can do. Dawson Montessa on the outside corner. That is strike three. Dawson Montessa gets out of his own jam, but the Wildcats score one run in the top of the third inning off of Dawson Montessa's bit of a rough inning for him. But don't go anywhere. We will be right back with the Mountaineers at the plate to see if they can score a run to match the Wildcats in the bottom of the third inning.
3: Here's your updated U92 The Moose forecast. Highs around 60 this afternoon under mainly clear skies. Winds out of the west, 8 to 15 miles per hour. Lows dip down to about 45 tonight, partly cloudy skies. Daytime highs approaching 72 tomorrow. Sunshine mixed with clouds at times. Upper 70s Tuesday with a chance for storms. Turning much cooler Wednesday with highs in the mid-60s. Chance for storms continues. A peek at the extended shows, 61 Thursday, 62 Friday, and 63 on Saturday. And that's your updated forecast. I'm meteorologist Paul Trombley for U92 The Moose. Right now, it's 56 degrees.
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0: Now West Virginia is coming back in the bottom of the third inning with their original leadoff, Matt Einich. And I'm going to pass it off to Dom here real quick because he has some pitching insights for us after the rough inning from Dawson Montesa and the Mountaineers.
1: Yeah, quick shout out and thank you to Sports Director Quinn Roby for pointing this out, as I have the binoculars, but I did not look over to see who was warming up in the bullpen. It is number 40, Carson Estridge, that was warming up for the Mountaineers. He may be coming in the next inning, but only time will tell.
0: And it's really sad to see, because Dawson Montesa had a really good first 2.2 innings. I mean, after had two outs last inning, and all of a sudden he walks. It was 12 balls in a row with two walks, a hit by pitch, and then after that he ended up walking a run in. So maybe Dawson Montesa will start the fourth inning out. Maybe he won't. But thank you for the insights, Dom. After looking, I mean, the entire game I've seen Dom with binoculars. I haven't even seen his eyes this entire game.
1: Yeah, I got them glued up to my face. They're really useful for seeing where the pitch goes here.
0: And that's why Dom is going to be giving us pitch insights for the rest of the game, as Matt Einich is now leading off for the Mountaineers in the bottom of the third inning. And once again, a very conservative approach for the Mountaineers so far, as I'm sorry to I haven't really highlighted the count so far because we were talking about pitching changes potentially for the Mountaineers. But Matt Einich, 3-0 count, very conservative, has been looking at a lot of pitches, as well as the Mountaineers have looked at a lot of pitches in general, as fourth pitch at bat. And Matt Einich now, once again, looks at a strike, and looking at strikes seems to be a common theme for the Mountaineers so far.
1: This kind of seems like, again, to mention another Moneyball reference, you kind of want to dig deep in the Kansas State bullpen, so you want to be really conservative. It's all about that on-base percentage here.
0: And Guyette really hasn't done that bad. I mean, he had that one error in the bottom of the first inning, but other than that, I mean, he's held the Mountaineers in check, and I feel like that's due to the Mountaineers playing conservative ball right now, as Matt Einich has a full count on the plate, no outs on the board. Guyette getting ready to throw the pitch, and he throws it. Ooh, foul tip. It looked like it tipped off the catcher's helmet.
1: Yeah, it looked like it hit Einich a little bit there. He's fine, though. He's not wincing or anything.
0: I think that might have been the first swing for Matt Einich this entire game, as last at-bat he was hit by a pitch. And once again, Mountaineers have been very conservative today, taking a lot of pitches, as Matt Einich gets ready for the seventh pitch of the at-bat. And that is, once again, small ball Mountaineers taking for ball number four. Matt Einich on base for the second time this game. And, I mean, let me pull it up real quick. But his on-base percentage, along with him and Paul Schoenfeld, has been really high this entire season, and high this entire series and this entire season.
2: Well, Einich is so skilled at drawing walks. You look at his walk-to-strikeout rate. He walks more than he strikes out. Mm-hmm. And that's such a great skill to have if you look to go to the MLB.
0: And if you guys were listening earlier, I said that I think Matt Einich is one of the best players on the team when it comes to two strikes, either forcing the pitchers to – and as soon as I said that, all of a sudden Matt Einich gets hit by a pitch. So, I mean, it kind of came to fruition there, as Gavin Kelly is now on the plate and looked like he was almost going to get hit by a pitch there. But Gavin Kelly, if you're Gavin Kelly right now, that you were in the same situation in the first inning. Matt Einich on first base, you are now up to bat. And unfortunately, at last time, Gavin Kelly struck out. So hopefully, Gavin Kelly, one of the more consistent, one of the best players for the Mountaineers this entire season, staying around a .400 average for the season thus far, sitting at .398 right now, as Gavin Kelly takes, once again, another pitch. But unfortunately, that is the second strike of the at-bat. 1-2 count here for Gavin Kelly, with Matt Einich on first base, who Guyette is eyeing up right now, potentially. Looks like he's focusing on Gavin Kelly as he gives the pitch. Gavin Kelly hits it to shortstop. D. Kennedy makes the first play, makes the first out, but Shintaro Inoue could not get the ball away in time, as Gavin Kelly got the wheels, was able to get the first base, but unfortunately, or good for the Wildcats for getting the lead runner out of second base. Gavin Kelly on first base, and Paul Schoenfeld up to bat.
2: There was a really large gap there. I was hoping Kelly was going to find that. They had the third baseman, shortstop, and second baseman all on one side, leaving and the second and first base gap wide open.
0: If you're looking at it, they did the same thing, but just opposite. Now, that was on the third base side that they did that last pitch, and now all of a sudden, it looked like they just all transferred over. Now it's only the third baseman on the third base side, and all three of them are D. Kennedy, Shintaro Inoue, and who is the first baseman? That is D. Smolanski. That's right. Oh, that's really simple. That's the first three batters of the lineup for the Wildcats, as there is a 2-0 count here for Paul Schoenfeld, but they are all on the first base side of the field, getting ready for Paul Schoenfeld to hopefully pull it, apparently, but looks like Gavin Kelly's getting a healthy lead at first base as strike number one comes in for Paul Schoenfeld. 2-1 count with one out here. James Guyette, 46 pitches, three strikeouts, has only allowed two hits and that one lone error on a back pick to first base as he gets ready to throw the fourth pitch of the at-bat. As Gavin Kelly goes, Paul Schoenfeld hits it opposite way, and that's going to be in the gap. Gavin Kelly got a great jump, and he is coming home. And Paul Schoenfeld hits it, a double for the Mountaineers to get a run on the board to match the Wildcats from last inning.
1: The fans really happy there with Better Call Paul as he produces yet again. I mean, you've mentioned it, DJ, how all the guys in Kansas State, they shifted over to the right. They were ready to maybe try to stop Paul Schoenfeld, but it seems like for this series that he's kind of living rent-free in their head as he just continues to produce for the Mountaineers and puts up yet another run for the Mountaineers to take the lead here.
0: And that's really great because, I mean, me and Nate were talking about it earlier. They were all on the first base side of the field. And what does Paul Schoenfeld do? Hits a bomb to the opposite side of the field in the gap. Nobody on the infield, nobody in the outfield could get it. And that is an RBI. Gavin Kelly scoring from first base as when I was commentating, he was in the position to steal, and he got a great jump going to second base, and luckily Paul Schoenfeld hits it to the gap, and Gavin Kelly scores to match the Wildcats run in the top of the third inning, and Paul Schoenfeld now standing on second base, getting a lead. James Guyette pitching to Sean Smith, who is the DH for the day. Sean Smith also hit a home run this series. He is leading the team currently in the series with RBIs with four. He is 2-for-6, sorry, on the series. And, I mean, Sean Smith has seemed like, I mean, he seems like a very timely hitter, and hopefully he is a timely hitter now. And it's, we were talking about similar situations to the first inning before with Gavin Kelly up to bat. This is the same situation again. Paul Schoenfeld on second base, and same thing. Sean Smith had a chance to hit Paul Schoenfeld in the first inning. Unfortunately, he did not. But Guyette getting ready to throw the pitch, and that is the second strike of the at-bat. 2-2 count here for Sean Smith.
2: Yeah, I think going back to the Schoenfeld hit, and for people at home, playing outfield is not easy. There is a ton of ground to cover, but he timed that perfectly. It's like you almost got that perfect in MLB The Show.
0: Yeah, really. As you are now listening to U92, the Moose, 91.7, as unfortunately Sean Smith struck out James Guyette. That is his third strikeout on the day. Matthew Gravelin now up to bat. Paul Schoenfeld still on second base, so all it takes is one hit. And Paul Schoenfeld, one of the fastest players on the team for the Mountaineers, should be able to get home. But Matthew Gravelin, not the best this series, 250 average. He is only 2-for-8 on the series, but on the year, he has a 289 average. So we'll see if he can do something here as he takes the first strike of the at-bat, something that the Mountaineers have done a lot today. As second pitch comes in, and that is a little high and outside, but that comes in for strike number two for the catcher of the day, the catcher for the day for the Mountaineers, Matthew Gravelin. As an 0-2 count here, two outs. Mountaineers already have a run scored from an RBI from Paul Schoenfeld as Guyette throws. And in the dirt, Good block by the catcher right there, Shea McCann. And, I mean, once again, it seems like Mountaineers are playing conservative, but counts 1-2, two outs. I feel like this is a time that you need to be aggressive, especially since it's towards the end of the inning.
1: You don't want to strand a guy on base, too. This could be a good way to maybe get the lead up just a little bit on Kansas State.
0: And that is something that you do not do, as James Guyette throws his fourth striker out of the game right down the plate, catches Matthew Gravelin looking, but the Mountaineers score a run off of Paul Schoenfeld's gap shot. Gavin Kelly scores. The score is 2-1, and we will be right back with the Mountaineers pitching, and Dawson Montessa looks like he's coming back out.
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0: And one of the main storylines, not only for today, but the entire series so far, is West Virginia Mountaineer pitching. And on that note, I'll give it to our pitch insider, Dom Brusco, because Dawson Montessa is back on the mound, but lots of action going on in the bullpen right now.
1: Yeah, you had Carson Estridge. He was warming up there for a second, but now he's kind of just stretching. So I guess Steve Sabin still has confidence in Dawson Montessa. I mean, he was able to get him out of that traffic jam. Good for him. I'm sure he'll continue to produce.
0: And Dawson Montessa, like we said, is back out there. Micah Kendrick at the plate for the Wildcats. And wow. I don't know about you guys. That's two pitches that I thought were pretty close to the strike zone, and both were called balls. 2-0 count on Micah Kendrick at the moment as Dawson Montessa throws his third pitch of the at-bat. Looks like he threw a changeup there. 77 miles per hour for the first strike of the at-bat, and it seems like anything outside, and that changeup, he's been living off that changeup a decent amount today.
1: Yeah, those first two pitches should have been called.
0: Oh, and right under the glove of Gavin Kelly. A hit to the right side of the field for Micah Kendrick. Gavin Kelly tried to lay out and make a play, but just could not get there in time. Looked like it went, honestly, looked right under the glove of Gavin Kelly. But that is hit number two on the day for the Wildcats. Micah Kendrick, actually, second hit of the day for the Wildcats and second hit of the day for Micah Kendrick. That he is the only person on the Wildcats who has a hit so far, and he has two of them as that ball is lofted into right field and caught by Armani Guzman.
2: Yeah, a little bit of a different position for him. He's usually the first baseman. He's out there in the outfield today. And he played there last season. He has incredible talent out there in the outfield. But this season, he's been a mainstay at first base. So he must enjoy that run every once in a while to get out there and instead of being at first base.
0: And that, I apologize, that was a very quick turnaround. I did not get to say who the batter was that actually lofted it up. But that was Grant Gallagher, number 7 in the lineup. And he, Grant Gallagher, third baseman for the Wildcats, as he was the one who lofted that to Armani Guzman in right field. But now we have Shea McCann, the catcher for the Wildcats. Count is 0-1. Took the first pitch of the at-bat, a strike. Dawson Montessa throws, and low and outside in the dirt. Good block by Matthew Gravelin.
1: Looks like you got a little bit of an update. Estridge is warming up in the pen yet again.
0: Probably just keeping him moving, especially if you had him warming up in the top of the third. Ooh, another questionable spot for Dawson Montessa as he tried to pin that outside corner. It looked like it was pretty close to that outside corner that he's been living off all day with a 2-1 count, one out in the inning.
1: Yeah, unfortunately, there's not an ABS challenge system here. Or
0: You might have seen the tap on Matthew Gravelin's head.
1: This ain't the MLB, though, so this is
0: not the MLB. But Micah Kendrick on first base, 2 for 2 on the day. So good for Micah Kendrick. He looks like he's the only one getting anything going for the Wildcats, as that is hit for a double play, and Gavin Kelly finishes it off, and that also finishes off the inning. What a quick inning for the Mountaineers, and what a quick inning for Dawson Montessa, as who knows if we'll see him again, but way to get out of that, as very quick inning for the Mountaineers. We will be right back as the Mountaineers are going to be at bat when we come back in a couple minutes.
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0: double trouble from the Mountaineers to end off the top of the fourth inning, as we are now coming back with our favorite song in the booth here. Armani Guzman really knows how to please the fans with his walk-up song, because like we were talking about before, we all know when Armani Guzman is going to be up to bat, because he has the best walk-up song that you could have when you're coming up to bat. But Armani Guzman up to bat against James Guyette, who is still pitching for the Kansas State Wildcats, has pitched the first three innings as first pitch comes in, and Armani Guzman swinging strike right there, 0-1 count. Scoreboard is showing for the Mountaineers winning 2-1 right now, three hits, as Kansas State only has two hits, but one error that ended up leading to a run in the first inning, as Armani Guzman pulls one down. That is fair, right down the line, and Armani Guzman is moving. He might be going to third. He's going to third. Or wait, no, he is staying at second. Sabins wanted him to go to third. That's why I said I apologize for the mistake, but Sabins was waving him. Sabins is waving Armani Guzman to go to third for potentially his second triple in 2 days, but Armani Guzman makes a business decision and stays at second base.
1: Sabins always credits Armani Guzman with having that high baseball IQ. He knew that he wasn't going to be able to get to third, and that was honestly a good decision. But now he's on second. Good for him to get that double.
0: I totally agree. And I like I said, I was watching Sabins, and I saw him waving the arm. I thought Armani Guzman was going to have his second triple of the season and second triple of the series, which would have been kind of insane, as first pitch comes in for Brody Kresser, first baseman for the day. Seventh in the lineup. He already has a hit today. Let's see if he can get his second hit. And let's see if he can get Armani Guzman in from second base, as he shows bunt, but lets it go, as now the count shows 1-1 for Brody Kresser. In these past two pitches, he's showed bunt, which is, I mean, I haven't seen that out of Brody Kresser much this season, personally, but, I mean, I like the move, seeing no outs on the board and Armani Guzman at second base. As Guyette throws another pitch, and Brody Kresser gets his second hit of the day to right field. Armani Guzman going home. The throw is not in time. Safe at home. Brody Kresser, his second hit of the day to right field, and that is a double as he is standing on second base. Armani Guzman comes in, and he is safe at home for the Mountaineers. Third run of the day, fifth hit of the day.
2: Guzman was flying on that one. It reminds me of when he was trying to go to third. He did slow up, but his speed is dangerous when it comes to the base path. He even beat the throw out by a mile. I mean, it's a good throw by the outfielder for Kansas State, but he just can't beat that
0: Sabins
2: guy.
0: Sabins has to be looking at him and very proud that he stayed on second base, because, hey, it all worked out in the end. And Armani Guzman is back in the dugout with an extra run for the Mountaineers, as Brock Wills, left fielder, is now up to bat with Brody Kresser, who is 2-for-2 on the day at second base. Brock Wills, 281 average on the season, maybe looking to get another run for the Mountaineers here in the bottom of the fourth inning, as that is a low ball 1-1 count here for the Mountaineers. And the fact that there is no outs on the board and the Mountaineers already have a run, that is a really good sign for the Mountaineers, but maybe not too good of a sign for James Guyette.
1: A little bit of an update here in the bullpen. You have another guy warming up in Joshua Surgao, number 21. So you're now warming up. You warmed up Estridge first. Now you're going to Surgao. I don't really know what the decision here is to keep either Montesa out or bring one of those two guys out to pitch the next inning for the Mountaineers.
0: That probably means that one of them is going to come in, but maybe not for the longest time. I guess we'll see next inning when the Mountaineers come back onto the field, as Brock Wills swinging strike there for the second strike of the at-bat. 2-2 count here for Brock Wills. And Dom, pitch insight. I think there might be some action in the Kansas State bullpen as well.
1: Yeah, it might take me a minute to read the numbers here.
0: It's okay. You take your time. I was just letting you know, because you're Mr. Pitch Insight. So I wanted to make sure that you knew. So when we get to the next inning, maybe Mr. Brusco, Mr. Dom, can give us an update on who exactly that is warming up in left field for the Wildcats, as 3-2 count, full count here for Brock Wills with Brody Kresser on second base, as James Guyette gets ready to pitch. And he throws, and that is ball four. Looks like the catcher Shay McCann tried to frame that one up for a little longer than you usually do. Maybe a little disagreement with the call there, but it does not matter for the Mountaineers as Brock Wills is currently walking down to first base. Set up here, there are still no outs on the board for the Mountaineers. Tyrus Hall up to bat, Brock Wills on first base, Brody Kresser on second base, James Guyette now up to 70 pitches on the day. Tyrus Hall showing bunt, did not make contact. The catcher, McCann, drops the ball, but gets it back in time before Brody Kresser has a chance to steal.
1: For a little bit of an update here on the Kansas State bullpen, it looks like that they're having Miles Smith warm up, number 40, if I read that number right. It's kind of tough because it's, I'm looking, where they're warming up is right
0: between
1: the fence
0: post. Tyrus Hill lays the bunt down, and it's, he is out by maybe a step or two, but phenomenal sacrifice. Phenomenal play by the Mountaineers there as you had a runner on first and second. Tyrus Hall does his job, lays the bunt down. That is what we call a sacrifice bunt here in baseball. But Tyrus Hall does his job, and I feel like that's a perfect situation. Tyrus Hall, a guy who only has one hit in the series. You get him to lay a sacrifice bunt down. Now you have Brock Wills at second base, Brody Kresser at third base, and leadoff Matt Einich up to the plate. Now Matt Einich fouls one off. Oh, I was going to lay out for that one. No, that was way too far. That's my dream, is to catch a ball in the booth one day. Like, I mean, I'm a Phillies fan. Have that glove. You know the Atlanta Braves. When I want to say it was Acuna who hit the home run. Not sure who it was, but the announcer caught it in the outfield with his glove while he was announcing, which was pretty sick. And that's what I aspire. I know the odds are one in a million, but that would be a pretty sick moment, and I would brag that to everybody for the rest of my life. But in terms of actual baseball, of what's going on right now, Matt Einich is up to the plate. 1-1 count for him here. One out. And that one out. Oh, and that is fair. Or I'm sorry, foul. And it looks like the fans are a little upset because that was right down the line. Personally, I thought it was fair, but what a call from the umpire. First base umpire, Andy Dudone. Dudone? Is that his? Andy Dudone, I'm pretty sure. Quinn knows his umpires. He would get that name right, definitely. But what a call from him. He dodged out of the way of the ball and all of a sudden jumped and made the foul ball call. Maybe not the most popular call here for the Mountaineers, but a very athletic call by the first base umpire. As Matt Einich is still up to bat because that was a foul ball. 2-2 count here for him. Matt Einich has already got on base both times, first by a hit by a pitch, second by a walk. So you already have two runners in scoring position. Maybe at Matt Einich, again, he is doing so good performing with two strikes. Let's see what he does here. James Guyette, and that one is down the line. Third baseline, that one is fair as Brock Wills is coming around. Brody Kresser has already scored. And that is two runs for the Mountaineers. Matt Einich gets his first hit of the day on base for the third time today as the Mountaineers extend their lead. 5-1, sixth hit of the day. And that is some crazy, crazy, just futuristic, I don't even know what to call it, because you have a hit down the first baseline that is barely fair, or barely foul, and then all of a sudden Matt Niner says, you know what, I'll do it on the other side, but I'll make it fair. All of a sudden he hits down the third baseline, gets two runs in, and he is standing on second base. And you have Gavin Kelly, one of the best hitters on this team, sitting around 400 average, up to bat.
1: I would just call that destiny.
0: You know what?
1: That's a good word. I feel like that's fitting.
0: Thank you, because I couldn't find the word for it. I couldn't find the word for it at all. Destiny is the perfect word. I mean, shocking to hear that from pitch insider Tom Brisco. But Gavin Kelly now up to bat, takes the first pitch again. Something that Mountaineers have done all day today as he lofts one to right field. Looks like Matt Einich might get ready to tag up. He does not make the decision to tag up as the right fielder, Micah Kendrick, gets the ball in relatively quickly as Gavin Kelly, that is the second out of the inning for the Mountaineers. First out was a sacrifice, and that sacrifice bunt is looking really good now. Tyrus Hall, hey, you might have gotten out, but you advance those runners into scoring position for Matt Einich to get in. So right now, phenomenal inning all around for the Mountaineers at bat. And you might be thinking, if you're a Wildcat fan, James Guyette, I don't know how much longer he has. 79 pitches, he's already allowed 5 runs. As put bat to ball, and that is a single for Paul Schoenfeld. And That looked a little weird. It looked like the third baseman just kind of gave up on it.
2: That's a very smart play by Einish. The way the ball, I think the ball slowed down and it froze everyone because Einish didn't look like he knew what was going on. Like, he stopped for a second, and then the ball went through. The defense for Kansas State stopped. I think it was just the speed of the ball that threw everyone off.
0: It looked like it went fast and all of a sudden died, which is weird on a turf field like this. But Grant Gallagher looked like he just stopped there. But now there are runners at first and third. Schoenfeld at first, Matt Einish at third, and Sean Smith is up to bat. Takes the first pitch, strike one, 0-1 count, two outs for the Mountaineers. But so far, throughout the bottom of the fourth inning, three runs. Lots of hits for the Mountaineers in the bottom of the fourth inning. Seven hits total in the game as James Guyette gets ready to throw his 81st pitch of the game, and that is the second strike of the at-bat. 0-2 count so far for Sean Smith. 0-2 on the day, a strikeout in his last at-bat. See if he can get something going. DH for the day. James Guyette getting ready to throw his third pitch of the at-bat as Paul Schoenfeld steals second base with really no reaction from the Wildcats, but

0: or get out of there. Because, I mean, if Sean Smith extends the score to 5 runs in this inning for Guyette, then you might need to look at a pitching change as Sean Smith takes another pitch. And that is ball number 2. Once again, I will say it again because I loved it in high school. Deuces. 2 balls, 2 strikes, 2 outs. Huge tradition for my high school baseball team as James Guyette gets ready to throw his 5th pitch of the at-bat. And he throws it and goes to the third baseman. Grant Gallagher makes a and the first baseman missed it. And now Schoenfeld is in, and Sean Smith is at second base. So all of a sudden it went from Grant Gallagher making a phenomenal play at third base, and the first baseman could not pick it off. Matt Einen scores, Paul Schoenfeld scores, and now Sean Smith is on second base.
1: Ty Smolinski looked like he had that in his glove, but it kind of, he didn't position himself correctly to be able to get out of this inning, and now you just let the Mountaineers just build up those runs and get the a little bit of a lead here over Kansas State.
0: And Dom, we were talking about destiny. I know it wasn't a hit, but that's still 2 runs on the board for the Mountaineers, and Sean Smith is responsible for it, whether it was an actual hit or an error from Grant Gallagher at third base. But that is pitch number 1 for Matthew Gravelin, as I'm really shocked here that there is no mound visit for James Guyette.
1: Guyette's looking a little bit tired. They did have Miles Smith warming up, so at any point they could bring him out.
0: I mean, this is a very, as Matthew Gravelin tries to reach for one there, 1-1 count with 2 outs on the board. Sean Smith at second base, but 2 really weird plays for Kansas State in the field. Grant Gallagher kind of leaves a dribbler go to the outfield, and then all of a sudden he looks like he's going to make a phenomenal play, and Ty Smolinski can't make the scoop at first base as Matthew Gravelin hits it deep into left field. Oh, and that is caught at the warning track. But no worries for the Mountaineers as 5 runs scored in the bottom of the 4th. 7-1 lead for the Mountaineers. We will be right back for the top of the 5th inning in a couple minutes.
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0: nervously. And a quick highlight to the bottom of the fourth inning. The Mountaineers scored 5 runs, extending the lead 7-1. But I will go to our pitch insider for the day, Don Brusco, as he has been updating us on all either pitching changes or bullpen action, as there is the first pitching change of the game. Dawson Montesa is not pitching anymore for the Mountaineers. But who is, Dom?
1: We have Joshua Surgao up on the mound, DJ. Josh Surgao has an ERA of 6 with a sample size of, he has a small sample size of 3 innings pitched with 4 strikeouts. So very small sample size here for Surgao, but I'm sure that Saban has confidence in this guy. And we've seen it before, specifically in the UCF series, freshman J.

0: Huether pitched in that series. He did a very good job. So I'm sure Steve Stavins knows what he's doing, putting Surgao in.
1: And I feel like this is a very good time to put Surgao in as number 9 in the order. Caden Carl for the Wildcats. He's 0 for 1 on the day. His last plate appearance was a strikeout as Surgao threw the first pitch, and that was fouled off by Carl. 0-1 count here to start the top of the fifth inning for the Mountaineers. Second pitch of the at-bat, called a ball. 1-1 count here for Caden Carl. 7-1 on the scoreboard. 8 hits for the Mountaineers so far, and a lot of extra base hits for the Mountaineers. 2 errors for the Wildcats as pitch number 3 comes in, and that is ball number 2. 2-1 count here for Caden Carl and the Wildcats. As, once again, I mean, this is about the time in the third inning that Dawson Montessa threw all those walks that kind of led to the Wildcats scoring a run, as that is 2-2 count here. Second strike of the at-bat for Caden Carl. But Dawson Montessa kind of let up a couple of the walks towards the end of the count last time, leading into the top of the count with Shintaro Inoue and D. Kennedy. As this ball is lofted out to right field, and Armani Guzman is sitting under it, and he catches that one for the first out of the inning for the Mountaineers.
2: A good jump there by Guzman a little bit. Didn't have to move as much, yeah. But you like that he kind of, you know, knew where the ball was to start, and he let the ball tell the direction. He didn't try to make that quick jump, because sometimes with outfielders having to cover as much space, you might make a jump you don't want to, but he's a very smart player. You can put him anywhere, it feels like. Freshman year, played a little bit of second base. Last year, outfield. Now this year, more of a first baseman. So he's a very talented player.
1: Definitely. And up to bat here, a name that we've said a lot in this broadcast, a name that personally I think is very fun to say, Shintaro Inoue, number 5, second baseman for the day. But in terms of, I mean, I played outfield in high school. As long as you have that quick first step, that is really like the X factor in terms of fielding, as Shintaro Inoue fouls one off with a second strike of the at-bat. But back to outfield talk, that first step is crucial. If there's a ball that looks like it's hit over your head and your first step is forward, chances are you're not going to be able to recover. Same thing if a ball is in front of you and you step back first. So definitely I appreciate what you said about a good first step, a good jump by Armani Guzman. Even though he didn't have to move, it made it even so much easier that first step was forward to come in for the ball, as the fourth pitch of the at-bat for Inoue was a ball. Count is 2-2. As now the count is full, 3-2. As Surigao doing pretty good here at the beginning of the top of the fifth inning. Full count here, 3-2, one out. As Shintaro Inoue, leadoff for the day for the Wildcats, and still again does not have a hit this entire series. And that is strike 3. For Joshua Surigao, first strikeout of the day, and Shintaro Inoue is not happy with that call. He immediately looked at the umpire and started shaking his head. But, I mean, unfortunately, just a continuation of a slump for Inoue in this series. Not one hit. And now you have D. Kennedy coming up to bat, who walked his last time up, but he is the leader for the Wildcats. I think Dahmer and Nate were saying it earlier, one of the best hitters in the Big 12. When you're looking at it, 19 home runs, a .377 average on the year for D. Kennedy. But in terms of this series, once again, he is another batter that does not have a hit. And I feel like I can't tell you guys the last time I've seen your number one and number two guys not have hits in an entire series, whether it's college baseball or MLB. I mean, just that's where you want to have your production, is your first two guys to either start off an inning or get production at anywhere else. It's just very weird to see that we're about 2.5 games in, and the number one and number two batters do not have a hit through 2.5 games.
3: I feel like this is, you can credit that kind of to West Virginia's pitching. I mean, you had Yale and Chanson Cole, Ian Korn, Dawson Montessa's good start, and now you have Surgao pitching, and it just doesn't seem like these stars on Kansas State can get anything going. I mean, I think D. Kennedy chose his number for a reason. Number one, as he's the best on the team. Has that aura.
1: I totally agree, just maybe not this series. As Surigao throws the fourth ball of the at-bat, there was a 3-1 count on the board, but Surgao threw the fourth ball. D. Kennedy, his second walk of the day, as he is now, well, I'm sorry, I should say still 0-for-1 on the day, as Ty Smolinski, the first baseman and the best hitter in this series by a mile, comes up to bat, with D. Kennedy getting a healthy lead at first base. Surgao, the lefty, getting a good look at D. Kennedy on first base, as Smolinski leaves that one way too outside for a 1-0 count. It looks like D. Kennedy and Surgao are having a bit of a staring contest, as timeout by the umpires here.
2: Yeah, I think what makes Kennedy so good at hitting is, if you looked at his stance there as he was batting, it's the way his front foot is in front of him, the way you get the knees bent in a certain, like, 90-degree angle, but where he places the bat, when you have a stance like Kennedy's, that's why you're so good. That's why you can get the power underneath. And I think when you look at that, especially if you've seen him play in any Big 12 matchup, that's key for a batter, is having the right stance so you can swing and find your comfortability.
1: And I like how you pointed that out, Nate, about the stance, because I feel like that makes it even more weird why he's not succeeding in this series. Like I said, he still does not have a hit. But I like what you said, because, I mean, he's had this stance the entire year. You look at his stats, and he is a good ball player, one of the best ball players in the Big 12, but no success against these Mountaineers pitchers, as Surgao has thrown three pitches in this at-bat already. Make that 4. 3-1 count for Ty Smolinski, as he is looking maybe to either advance D. Kennedy at first base or just get something going in the inning after a 5-run bottom of the fourth for the Mountaineers. Surgao gets ready to pitch, and that is ball 4 for his second walk in a row after throwing his first strikeout of the game. So, I mean, it seems like a bit of deja vu, because Dawson Montesa did the same thing. He threw a strikeout to make it 2 outs, and then all of a sudden he had that big stretch of walks. So hopefully Surigao does not do the same thing, as there is a bit of a talking with the infielders here for the Mountaineers, trying to calm Joshua Surigao down.
0: Yeah, you do have another guy warming up in West Virginia's bullpen. I'll give you that update once I see his number here. The fence post is kind of hiding his number, so I'm really trying to stare this guy down.
1: Yeah, and I mean, if there is a pitching change for the Wildcats, you're going to have Bear Madliak at the plate. Now, Mountaineers taking their sweet old time. Umpire comes out, and now Sabins looks like he's coming out for Surigao.
4: It's Carson Estrich.
3: Yeah, I saw it. I just saw his number. Quinn beat me to it. Well, he didn't have the binoculars either, so.
1: Seems like
4: you can tell. So they changed, and I give you this little fact. So he started having some UCL soreness, I think, a little bit going out of last season. So they changed his pitching mechanics, and if you watch him in the bullpen, he sets and comes down a little bit just above the waist. So not exactly a submarine pitcher like DJ, you and I are kind of used to seeing, but it's close to it, and that's going to be it for Surgao.
1: Yeah, definitely. I mean, I ain't going to lie, Quinn, I really can't see what's going on in there because the binoculars have been attached to Dom's head all game. So I wish I could see what's going on right now, but, I mean, there is a bit of a pitching change here, as it looks like Estrich is coming in, and we are going to send it to a quick break as the pitching change is going to come to fruition. So don't go anywhere. We will be right back as the Wildcats have two runners on and there are two outs on the board.
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0: Carson Estridge is now the pitcher for the Mountaineers after Joshua Surigao threw two outs worth of pitches, but got a strikeout in those two outs. Unfortunately, ended the inning with two walks, leaving the Wildcats with two runners on. Carson Estridge coming in, and me and sports director here at U92, Quinn Roby, were talking about how Estridge's pitching mechanics have changed. And I wish you guys can see some visual cues to those who are listening. It's not a submarine, because we were talking about a submarine is more underneath. But when you watch Estridge, he just comes to the side. It looks like just more of a sidearm. He does, his body dips like it's a bit of a submarine. But then when you watch his arm, it goes to the side, and it looks like it's fully extended, where a submarine is like you have a bent arm and it goes underneath. So it looks like a bit of like, I don't know, it looks just like a mix of kind of every pitching form you could have.
1: You know what? It reminds me of the way Patrick Mahomes throw like sidearms of football. Like, not to mention that, like, not to make the comparison, like, Chris Collinsworth.
0: I was about to say, yo, we got Chris Collinsworth.
2: Now here's a guy.
0: Yep, now here's a guy.
1: When you have
0: and this guy is called, his name is Carson Estridge.
1: When you have a pitcher with a unique mechanic like that, it really throws batters off.
0: And I feel like especially, I mean, we have Bear Madliak. He is a right-handed batter. So it looks like for him, I mean, I'm looking at it right now. That was an outside pitch, but with that sidearm, it looks like the pitch is coming at you, and then it's not going to come at you. It really is like a weird, it's like an optical illusion almost, as Estridge throws his second pitch of the at-bat, first strike for a 1-1 count. A little bit of a refresher. There are two Wildcats on base. D. Kennedy at second base, Ty Smolinski at first base. There are two outs on the board. As third pitch comes in, a rocket to center field, but Schoenfeld almost no effort to catch that one, as that was just a rocket right to Better Call Paul. And we will Better Call Paul next inning when we take this quick break.
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0: mountains. So a relatively quick inning for the Mountaineers there with a pitching. The only thing that really took long was the pitching change to go from Joshua Surigao to Carson Estridge. But, I mean, the song choices, guys. I'm feeling like, I don't know about the listeners. I don't know if they've seen these movies. But I'm feeling like I'm in Guardians of the Galaxy right now. I mean, I'm loving these song choices. I know that Andy, our board op, is also loving these song choices because he's putting on some of those songs back at the radio station. But going and taking a look at the bottom of the fifth inning, Miles Smith has now come in for the Wildcats. And, I mean, all I'll say is that we're about to hear our favorite song because Armani Guzman is up to bat. So I'll let Dom talk about Miles Smith real quick, and then we will highlight our favorite walk-up song.
1: Yeah, Miles Smith, a little bit of a large sample size for him. In 13 innings pitch, he's had 10 strikeouts, and his ERA is 9.88. So Kansas State has dug into their bullpen a little bit here with Adam Arthur pitching the other day. But real challenge for Smith here as you have Armani Guzman coming up to the plate with My Girl from Temptations. And he is very tempted to get on first base here.
0: Aw, Dom. You know, I was going to make a Temptations reference, but you beat me to it. So I'm not gonna double it up. But speaking of doubles, Armani Guzman, the last at-bat that he had was a double that kind of started a five-run. He was the leadoff in the fourth inning when the Mountaineers scored five runs. And Armani Guzman is the leadoff for, I'm pretty sure this is the second inning in a row that he's the leadoff, because I'm pretty sure the Mountaineers went through all nine batters last inning when they had their, well, sort of a hit fest, as we'll call it. But Armani Guzman looks at the first pitch, 1-0 count for him. Once again, Mountaineers are up 7-1 currently. They have eight hits matched up to the Wildcats' two hits. Mountaineers have no errors on the day. Wildcats have two errors on the day. As Armani Guzman looks at his second pitch of the at-bat, second ball, 2-0 count, as maybe he's looking to repeat last at-bat. Shows bunt there. I feel like that threw off Miles Smith a bit. It looked like he was going through his full pitching motion, and he got thrown off towards the end when Armani Guzman showed bunt, threw it to the outside, and missed the plate, leading to a 3-0 count for Armani Guzman. So maybe you can see him show bunt again, but maybe a bit of a decoy. And that is going to be strike number one of the at-bat. Armani Guzman taking a pitch there. I will say, I miss saying the name Guyette. I was having fun saying the name Guyette. So now I'll have to switch the name Miles Smith because he is on the mound. But I'm just saying, Guyette was a fun name to say for those, four or five innings. As Armani Guzman takes the fifth pitch of the at-bat, the fourth ball of the at-bat, which means Armani Guzman is going to be walking to first base, as that is his second time on base. Armani Guzman 1-for-2 on the day, and now red-hot Brody Kresser coming up to bat. He is 2-for-2 on the day, 2.96 average on the year. A single in the second inning, a single in the fourth inning, which was also an RBI, one of the RBIs, that led to a five-run bottom of the fourth as Kresser takes the first pitch of the at-bat, something that the Mountaineers have done basically all game, which, I mean, hey, you see the scoreboard. Stavins has a good game plan. It's working. So the count is 0-1 as Armani Guzman gets a lead at first base. Brody Kresser puts the ball in play. Grant Gallagher makes the play, gets the out at second, and gets the out at first. Double play, phenomenal play for Grant Gallagher and company, as they've been looking to get that. I feel like they've been looking to get that double play for a couple innings now, and it really hasn't come to fruition until right now, and I feel like that is a bit of a motivation booster for Miles Smith and the Wildcats, especially. It seems like Miles Smith is more of a reliever, not going to be in for many innings. All of a sudden, you get two outs that quick. You're set up for a pretty quick inning if nothing else happens for the Mountaineers. As right now, we have Brock Wills up to bat. He is currently 0-for-1 on the day. Takes the first pitch once again. I feel like there's been no first pitch swings at all this entire game. I feel like. I mean, I could be wrong with that, but I mean, it feels like I haven't seen a first pitch swing.
1: I feel like that. I feel like I've seen that too, DJ. I haven't really seen any action there.
0: As Speaking of swings, second pitch was a swing from Brock Wills, as it looks like the infield is shifting because Brock Wills was really, really early on that pitch, which is, oh my. Shintaro Inoue is currently, like, shallow right field, not even second base, but it doesn't matter because Miles Smith just threw the third strike of the at-bat, gets his first strikeout of the day, leading to a quick Wildcats inning as they are going to come back up to the plate. But Carson Estridge is coming back out to the mound, and we will see him pitch in a couple moments. We will be right back.
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4: Oh, sorry, that's mine. 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

0: So for all of you listeners out there, me, Nate, and Dom have a pretty good view of the weather here and the outlook of what is going on in Morgantown, West Virginia. And if you're looking at the sky, I mean, I know personally for me, Dom and Nate, I'm feeling like Mr. Blue Sky, which was what was played on the radio if you were listening. And we are all avid fans of the song Mr. Blue Sky. I mean, I feel like it matches the vibes here in Kendrick Family Ballpark. Looks like everybody's having a great day. And it looks like a very beautiful day for some baseball, which we have seen for a while as Carson Estridge comes back up to the mound with Nick English, number 5 in the batting order for the Wildcats, comes up to bat. He is currently 0-2 on the day. And I guess we will see what he does here as a leadoff. I'm pretty sure he led off earlier in the game, too, as Estridge throws the pitch, and that is strike number one, 0-1 count. And Nick English may be looking to see something else on the day. He's 0-2 with two strikeouts on the day. So Nick English seeing another pitch and takes the second strike of the at-bat in two consecutive pitches.
1: Looks like English is struggling a little bit here, trying to read Carson Estridge and just his mechanics. I mean, Estridge has just put it straight behind the plate each time.
0: And that is three strikes in a row. Maybe one of the quickest at-bats we've ever seen here. Quickest at-bat we've seen in the ballpark. Unfortunately, third strikeout for Nick English on the day. And that is Carson Estridge's first strikeout of the day, as maybe the only person who has decided to hit today for the Wildcats, Micah Kendrick. There are only two hits on the board for the Wildcats, and guess what? They're both from Micah Kendrick.
1: And the only run last night was from Micah Kendrick as well with that home
0: run.
1: Yes.
0: Oh, Micah Kendrick was the one that hit the home run?
1: Yes.
0: Well, I guess Micah Kendrick is really locked in these past 2 days.
1: Team MVP,
0: but both those hits went to the left side of the field, and there is a shift going on in the infield as a nice 89-mile-per-hour pitch from Carson Estridge to make the count 1-1 with one out on the board. But Micah Kendrick, I mean, it looks like the Mountaineers are getting ready for him to pull something here, as you have Brody Kresser, Gavin Kelly, and Matt Einisch all on the left side of the field as Carson Estridge throws his third pitch the at-bat. A little low and inside, making the count 2-1. No runners on the base. Score is currently 7-1. But Micah Kendrick, see if he can go 3-for-3 on the day. Have himself a bit of a day. As Carson Estridge gets ready to throw his fourth pitch of the at-bat. This one now is low and outside, leading to a 3-1 count. I feel like Estridge just needs to get into a groove because, like we were talking about before, those pitching mechanics, I mean, certainly if I was the batter up there, I'd get thrown off. But, I mean, if he gets into a groove, those pitching mechanics can definitely, I mean, they can definitely mess with your mind a bit if you're at bat. As speaking of pitching mechanics and just pitches in general, that is the fourth ball of the at bat, leading to Micah Kendrick keeping his perfect day alive. Still 2-for-2 as he just got a walk to first base. But now to bat Grant Gallagher, who has made some plays at third base when he has been on the field. He is currently 0-for-2 today, but putting both of his balls into play in his two at bats. As Estridge throws his first pitch a little high and inside. 1-0 on the count. Dom, any action in the bullpens?
1: Not that I can see right now. Kind of empty. It looks like they're just playing a game of catch there right now.
0: It does look like that. I agree. But you have the binoculars. Man, I wish I had a pair of binoculars. But unfortunately, Dom is hogging them a bit as a sliding play by Matt Einisch, but unfortunately falls out of the glove, stopping the ball there, but should be called a hit. Should definitely be called a hit for Grant Gallagher. As like I said, he has put the ball into play all three at-bats, and now he finally gets a hit. A nice play by Matt Einisch at shortstop, but unfortunately could not complete it. I mean, that would have been a really tough play if he were to try to complete it and make the throw to first base, but unfortunately the ball could not stay in the glove, which leads to Shea McCann, the catcher for the Wildcats, now up to bat. He has also put the ball in play in his two at-bats. Unfortunately, last at-bat, he hit into a double play that ended the inning. but now there are two runners on base for the Wildcats. And now a back pick from Estridge. Not even close, really, to Gavin Kelly. But we have Micah Kendrick at second base, Grant Gallagher at first place, Shea McCann at the plate with a 1-0 count. There is currently one out on the board. But maybe the Wildcats can get something going here with two runners on base. Unfortunately, I mean, that would really... I remember when I was playing baseball in high school. I mean, obviously, everybody hates to hit into a double play, but I remember there was a time that I hit into a double play two times in one game. I mean, that's just such a bad feeling. And I'm saying, with this Mountaineer defense and how they've played today, if the ball is put into play and if the ball's on the ground, I mean, you could see another double play to end the inning.
1: Yeah, and give you an update on the bullpen right now. Tanner Duke is currently just playing a game of catch right now. He's not specifically warming up his pitches. Looks like he's just kind of staying warm out there.
0: As a rip to center field, and Schoenfeld, once again, Nate, I know you were watching that. Amazing first step for Schoenfeld. Made the catch easy.
2: Yeah, I mean, just with all the space you got to cover in the outfield, I think we mentioned that you got to – depending on the track of the ball. The track of the ball is the important thing to follow. Especially, you got a great ballpark here. I think about the importance of that, doing that in the MLB in a ballpark like Fenway, because mm-hmm. I've been to a couple of games where guys have taken a step but uh-huh. lost the ball in the lights. But luckily, you only got to worry about the sun. But that can be tough, too.
0: I was about to say, and it's really hard to recover if you miss that first step. And that's what me and Nate were having a conversation with earlier. Is really, being an outfielder, the X factor is that first step. And, I mean, that is the second rocket to Paul Schoenfeld right to center field. But, I mean, I feel like an example of that is, like, if Schoenfeld were to take a step back, maybe he might not have gotten to the ball. That's just, I mean, that's the basis of playing outfielder. And as we talk about it, the third out of the inning is another rocket literally right to Paul Schoenfeld. Better call Paul, as Dom likes to call him, to end the inning. And, I mean, you want to talk about destiny? That's destiny. And we're going to take that destiny into a break here, leading into the bottom of the sixth inning. Score shows 7-1. Don't go anywhere. We'll be right back.
3: 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You dig?
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0: for all you listeners out there, hopefully you've been listening this entire time. But if you have not, I just want you to know that you can definitely come and get your love here at U92 The Moose, where you are listening to our baseball broadcast of WVU versus Kansas State. Score is currently 7-1 as Miles Smith is on the mound for the Wildcats. Tyrus Hall at bat for the Mountaineers, number 9 in the order. As I'll give a lot of credit to Tyrus Hall. His last at-bat was a sacrifice bunt that ended up moving runners from first and second to second and third. And the next at-bat, Matt Einich hits a ball down third baseline and gets two runs in that bottom of the fourth inning where there was five runs scored as he takes the second pitch of the at-bat. 1-1 count here for Tyrus Hall. But, I mean, you just want to talk about situational baseball. That is the epitome of situational baseball when Tyrus Hall laid down that sacrifice bunt last at-bat.
1: I mean, sometimes you just need that Hall pass in order to be effective, you know?
0: Yeah.
1: And in that way, Tyrus Hall allowed the Mountaineers to capitalize and score on that with his bunt.
0: And definitely, I mean, Tyrus Hall, he has not had the best series. So getting a guy like that where maybe he's not having the best at-bats, getting him to sacrifice bunt and move runners instead of trying to make him get a hit, that's a good move by Sabins. But unfortunately, Tyrus Hall strikes out, making his day 0-for-2 so far. As leadoff, Matt Einich is now coming to the plate. Miles Smith gets his second strikeout of the day. Matt Einich, last at-bat, like we were just talking about, double down the third baseline, getting two RBIs in, two of the five from the bottom of the fourth. As, once again, I will say it again, another taken first pitch from the Mountaineers. Streak is still alive of no swings on the first pitch, I feel like.
2: Yeah, I think interestingly enough, going back to Tyrus Hall, I feel like there are times he misses pitches he should try to attack. I think that's been one of the things I've seen from him this season. There's times where he should attack rather than trying to find your pitch. I think for a baseball player sometimes you can get too much in your head. I remember playing baseball as a kid and that happens sometimes, but I think Tyrus Hall has to attack more sometimes, and I'd love to see that from him.
0: I agree, and Tyrus Hall, I mean, really, 292 average on the season, not bad at all, just really not the best series for him against the Kansas State Wildcats, as the count is currently 2-1 for Matt Einich, with one out on the board, no runners on base. Score is currently 7-1, as Matt Einich puts bat to ball, but that is foul, knocks off. Oh, and the fan just missed it.
1: Yeah, some fan delivery service right there for the Mountaineers. But Kansas State has made a little bit of an outfield change. They put in Rowan Putz in the outfield to make maybe a little bit of a change because there's been a lot of balls hit out in that left field direction to maybe stop some of the Mountaineers' momentum here.
0: Yeah, and I think one of the main hits that you're talking about, Dom, is that Paul Schoenfeld gap shot earlier in the game where, I mean, we were all talking about Gavin Kelly running from first to home on that, as the count currently is full for Matt Einich with one out on the board. See if Miles Smith can get some motivation for the Wildcats. And, oh, and that is strike number 3. Matt Einich was getting ready to put his gear to the dugout and threw his bat away, but umpire calls strike 3, second out of the inning for the Wildcats. And, I mean, that is the first really bad result for Matt Einich. Matt Einich hit by pitch, walk, and then a 2-RBI double. All of a sudden, fourth at-bat, strikeout for the second out of the inning. And now Gavin Kelly is up to bat.
2: It looked what happened was he was trying to check swing, pull it back, and he must have went all the way.
0: Yeah, it looked. That's why, I mean, I was confused a little bit. I mean, I don't mean to be screaming, oh, but, I mean, that's why I was just, it was more of, it wasn't even like, oh, bad call. I was more like in shock because, again, you said check swing. Maybe he did go all the way because it did look a little awkward. I know. I hope you guys agree with me, but it did look awkward there as Gavin Kelly is up to bat, and he takes strike number 1. His count is currently 1-1, two outs on the board. Gavin Kelly today 0-for-3, which is not typical of him whatsoever. I mean, I know I've said it a couple times, sitting around a 400 average this entire season, which you want to talk about consistency. That is the definition of consistency. But Gavin Kelly, like I said, 0-for-3 today. Not something you typically see out of him. But I feel like the Mountaineers, just all in all, have gotten his back in more ways than one with the score that is showing as 7-1.
2: Well, you think about yesterday, a very hot outing for him, walks, hits. Ooh. But I think sometimes what can happen is when you have a very hot game, sometimes you come out in a very cold. But baseball is very high and lows. That's what the sport is. Sometimes you can go on a two-game streak and then maybe go on a two-game, you know, dry spell. That's just what happens in the sport of baseball.
0: Gotcha. No, you're right. That is the sport of baseball. But Gavin Kelly taking a bit of a breather here after getting jammed up on a pitch. Foul ball to his, looks like it was his ankle. Taking his time here at the plate. Miles Smith ready to pitch. Count is currently 2-2. And actually, it's deuces. Shout out high school team Holy Redeemer Baseball. As Gavin Kelly takes pitch number 5 of the at-bat. That is a ball. Full count here. 3-2 for Gavin Kelly. 2 outs on the board. Gavin Kelly getting ready to see what he can do with 2 strikes in the at-bat. And that is strike 3. We will be right back. Gavin Kelly's strikeout for the 3rd out of the inning. We will be right back. Kansas State at the bat. West Virginia pitching. Don't go anywhere. We'll be right back after this break.
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0: don't know about you guys, but calling this game, I'm feeling like a free bird. I'm feeling like a free bird out here. Beautiful day at Kendrick Family Ballpark. Calling this game with phenomenal men right here. Don Brusco and Nate Skinner alongside myself, DJ McDermott. But you are currently listening to U92 The Moose, 91.7 WWVU Morgantown as Carson Estridge comes back on to the mound for his third consecutive inning after coming in on the bottom of the – or I'm sorry, the top of the fourth. Was it top of the fourth? I want to say this is his third inning.
1: Yes, this is his third.
0: It's either top of the fourth or top of the fifth inning. Sorry for not being exact on that, but – the Wildcats are at their top of their order as looks like there's an infield shift for the Mountaineers. Brody Kresser, Gavin Kelly, and Matt Einich all on the left side of the field as Shintaro Inoue takes the first pitch of the at-bat, ball one, 1-0 count. As Carson Estridge throws a second, and it looks like the shift worked because Gavin Kelly was right there for a line drive, hit by Inoue. And Sad Trumpets are playing here at Kendrick Family Ballpark. Shintaro Inoue, I mean, just a series to forget for him. Leadoff batter, no hits on the series still after a line drive to Gavin Kelly there. And we were talking about it earlier. These infielders are just traversing back and forth because now Gavin Kelly and Matt Einich are joining Tyrus Hall on the right side of the field for a potential shift for D. Kennedy, which, I mean, they're just... they're putting in more steps than me today, I'll tell you that.
1: I mean, that ball with Inoue, that went straight to Gavin Kelly. They shifted. They knew where it was going to go. They knew the placement of where Inoue puts the baseball, and they were just able to get a quick out right there. Good on the West Virginia defense.
0: And honestly, it probably would have been a single if there was no shift. That would have gone right in between. If there was no shift and it was just regular positioning, it would have gone right in between first. It wouldn't have been a hard line drive, but it would have gone right in between the first baseman, Brody Kresser, and the second baseman, Gavin Kelly, and would have gone to the right fielder, Armani Guzman, as D. Kennedy is now up to bat, 1-1 count. And he swings again, and it just seems, I mean, you were talking about stance, his last at-bat, Nate, but, I mean, I just feel like when he swings, he looks so uncomfortable.
1: I think he's swinging like he's desperate to get some production here.
0: I definitely agree. He is definitely desperate for some production. He is also a batter that does not have, and if you've been listening to this whole game, we've mentioned it so many times that Shintaro Inoue, who is the leadoff, and D. Kennedy, who is the number two guy in the order, neither of them have a hit this entire series. And we've said it every at-bat, but I feel like we've only said it because it gets more and more shocking each at-bat it goes that they don't have a hit. These are two of your most productive guys on the Wildcats as D. Kennedy gets ready to see his fourth pitch of the game, and he gets hit. Hit by a pitch, looks like it was up and into his hands. Maybe foul ball, maybe off the bat, actually.
2: Yeah, I think that might have been off
0: the bat. That might have been off the knob of the bat. That's why I said it looked like it hit off his hands, but it did look like it, when the ball came off, it went kind of up, like into the net. So I'm not shocked that it hit off the knob of the bat, but that only means that D. Kennedy stays in the box for a couple more pitches with a 1-2 count, one out on the board. D. Kennedy looks, and he swings. Another strikeout for Carson Estridge, his second of the day, as D. Kennedy keeps up the streak of no hits in the series.
1: I don't know why he tried to swing for that. That was, like, inside of D. Kennedy. That probably would have been a ball to him.
0: It would have been a ball, but, I mean, I feel like it applies to what you were saying earlier, Dom, about being desperate. Desperate for production. I mean, I feel like he's just swinging to get contact on anything right now, as you have Ty Smolinski here, who is currently 0-for-1 in the day, had a strikeout in his first plate appearance, but then in the third and the fifth inning had respectively a hit-by-pitch and a walk. So he has gotten on base the past two times he's been up, but there are two outs. And now, Nate, once again, look at the infield. Oh, and another hit-by-pitch. Oh, Ty Smolinski took it right to the back, and you could have heard that one from my apartment. That seemed like it hit right on the center of the back. You heard a lot of skin on that one.
1: Sounded like it popped a little bit.
0: It really, that sounded like it hurt. So, Ty Smolinski will go down to first base, but before he got hit, I was telling you, Nate, they shifted to the right side of the field again. They went from right to left to right. They're just going back and forth, and now seems like a bit of a normal. Seems a bit like a bit of a normal situation as Mountaineer fans were clapping. Not really sure what they were clapping for.
2: There was plastic on the field, and one of the coaches came out and just snagged it out the air. Fans excited.
0: I was paying attention to the batter. I did not see the plastic on the field. But
1: we saw a bit of plastic fly right by us a little bit ago. Actually, like a plastic bag. What that was.
0: Well, along with the plastic bag, we've seen a ton of birds fly by us here in our booth calling the game as Bear Madliak, the DH for the Wildcats, is up to bat. He is 0-for-2 on the day, had a strikeout in the second inning, but he had a walk that was actually an RBI, which is, you don't see that very often. It was a walk with bases loaded when Dawson Montessa was pitching. So he, ironically enough, has the only RBI of the game, and it wasn't even a hit. It was off of a walk. So he has a strikeout, a walk, and then he put the ball in play in his last at-bat in the fifth inning. But he currently has a 2-1 count. Make that a 2-2 count as he fouls off the fourth pitch of the at-bat. And I'm going to say it again. Shout out to my high school. Deuces on the board again. I know that there are certain people on the broadcast hearing me say deuces. And, I mean, it just gives me a flashback to high school baseball. We would usually put two fingers on the hat and either do a celebration or something afterwards to make sure that there would be a strikeout afterwards as Madliak puts the ball in play, but a lofter to Armani Guzman in right field, and he makes the catch for the third out of the inning. Don't go anywhere. We will be right back. The score is still 7-1, Mountaineers.
3: 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It's Y2K Reloaded with DJ Brooke, spinning the bops that raised us every Thursday from 2 to 4. Only on U92 The Moose, where the 2000s never went out of style.
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0: very nice day here at Kendrick Family Ballpark. You have all Mountaineer fans, all people watching the game, standing up, singing, as this is the seventh inning stretch with Miles Smith still on the mound for the Wildcats. But you got every fan, everybody in the stadium kind of just rocking out on a beautiful day like this. I mean, I really don't think you could have asked for a better day to play some baseball. Maybe a bit of a breeze when we first got here this morning before the game, but since then the sun has come out, the birds have started singing, and baseball's being played. So, I mean, I don't know. I feel like that's a recipe for a pretty good day.
1: I mean, it's a good day to really do anything. Go golfing, play pickleball, go get ice cream.
0: I know Don
1: cream.
0: Wants to be at the pickleball court right now.
1: I do. I could run anybody within U92 right now.
2: I got to tell the good weather to come my way, you know what I mean?
0: And speaking of good weather, you know what I would love on a good weather day?
2: What's that?
0: A cherry bomb. Which is what you just heard during our break. Andy Hartlove putting on some really, I mean, if you like music, you like this broadcast, because, I mean, there is some good music playing here. But Paul Schoenfeld up to bat, his fourth at bat of the day, and he is currently 3-for-3 on the day, which I didn't even realize until now. But, I mean, single in the first inning, double in the third inning, which was also had an RBI, and then a single in the fourth inning along with a stolen base to go along with it. In terms of game updates, as Paul Schoenfeld takes his third pitch of the at-bat, 2-1 count. In terms of game updates, the score is still 7-1. Mountaineers have 8 hits. Wildcats have 3 hits. And Mountaineers have no errors in the game. The Wildcats have 2. Currently bottom of the 7th inning, 2-1 count for Paul Schoenfeld. As Miles Smith pitches, and it goes right to the third baseman, Grant Gallagher. Grant Gallagher to first baseman Ty Smolinski. And perfect day for Paul Schoenfeld. I feel like I jinxed it. I said that I noticed that he was 3-for-3. And what do you know, 2 pitches later, he grounds out.
1: Better call Paul can only do so much. That would really have put the cherry on top for Paul, but unfortunately, he got out.
0: I totally agree, Dom. I totally agree. And now you have Sean Smith, who 1-for-3 on the day. Has a strikeout on the day in the third inning. But in the fourth inning, single and an RBI as first pitch. I mean, hey, that was the first swing on a first pitch this entire game. And it was from Sean Smith. We haven't seen that all day. I don't know why I'm reacting so, but it's weird to see a Mountaineer swing on the first pitch as Sean Smith now takes the second pitch, which is a ball. Making the count 1-1 with one out on the board. Sean Smith currently 1-for-3 on the day. As he is getting ready for his third pitch of the at-bat. Takes it, and it is a strike, meaning 1-2 count on the board. Sean Smith has played all 23 games this season. Has a .330 average, along with 6 home runs, 3 stolen bases, and 149 at-bats. 38 RBIs to go along with as well. As he waits another pitch, which looked like it was going to be inside. A little bit of movement there. Looks a little weird. 84 miles per hour. 2-2 count for Sean Smith with one out on the board for the Wildcats on defense. As Miles Smith gets ready to throw his 31st pitch of his tenure. He throws the pitch, and Sean Smith, swing and a miss. That is now the 5th strikeout thrown by Miles Smith in 2 innings, which, I mean, props to him. He's been dealing.
1: A little bit of an update from the bullpen here for Kansas State. Smith has been dealing, but right now Cole Weisenbaker is in the bullpen warming up for the Kansas State Wildcats. A fun fact about him, his favorite snack is Cheez-Its. I like that. I like that take, Cole.
0: I'm sorry. I wasn't expecting you to say favorite snack. I thought you were going to say fun fact, like from West Virginia or something about that. But out of all things Dom picked to say, it's
1: the only fun fact that they got.
0: If you don't know Dom Brusco personally, that is the most Dom Brusco thing that he could have said right there, is saying that one of the relief pitchers' favorite snacks are Cheez-Its.
2: Like the white cheddar ones?
1: That's a good take.
0: I like the Duos. I don't have it. Or the extra baked ones.
1: I'm just a regular guy. I just like the basic regular box.
0: I mean, our board op, Andy Hartlove, just said grooves, which, I mean.
2: Those are really good, too.
0: I mean, I'm not going to lie. Anything with, like, a Cheez-It, like, name on it, I'm not going to lie. I'm probably going to eat it. I'm probably going to have some snacks. I mean, Cheez-Its, you really can't go wrong. I mean, they're a pretty simple snack. As Matthew Gravelin, maybe he likes Cheez-Its, maybe he doesn't, but he has a 1-2 count on the at-bat so far. Miles Smith now up to 35 pitches. There are two outs on the board for the Wildcats. As Miles Smith goes, and that one is hit. Grant Gallagher throws it to Ty Smolinski in time for the third out of the inning for the Wildcats. And that now marks three straight innings of no runs for either team. Score has been stalemated at 7-1 for three innings straight, like I said. But that will lead to a break. Don't go anywhere. We will be right back.
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0: to open up the top of the eighth inning. Carson Estridge is still in for the Mountaineers, as Matthew Gravelin is still behind the plate for the Mountaineers as well, as Rohan Putz is now in, number five in the order. This is his first at-bat for the his first at-bat on the day after being substituted in the sixth inning, I am pretty sure, as this is his first look at a pitch the entire day, as Carson Estridge throws a ball, 1-0 count. Carson Estridge, 2.1 innings pitched, only has allowed one hit, has thrown a walk, but has two strikeouts on 33 pitches thus far.
1: Yeah, Rohan Putz, he hasn't had any recorded stats, well, in conference stats, that is. This could be outside of, they only record within the Big 12 when they give out stat sheets, and so it looks like that Rohan Putz does not have any stats recorded, but he probably has some experience that they put him in for a reason, probably for more defensive aspects.
0: It looks like he just got his first hit of the season. That is, and even if you look on the scoreboard here at Kendrick Family Ballpark, there are zeros all over the place, and I actually do have a sheet, Dom, that was all games, and it looks like he was actually a pinch runner because it is all zeros, but there is a run on his stat sheet. So Rohan Putz getting his first hit of the season and only the fourth hit for the Wildcats as a whole. And speaking of hits, Micah Kendrick has two of those four hits for the Wildcats today, as Putz is on first base. Carson Estridge, his first pitch to Kendrick is a ball, 1-0 count. But Micah Kendrick, 2-for-2 on the day, two singles from the second and the fourth inning, and a walk in the sixth inning, as Estridge gets ready to throw his second pitch of the day out. And it looks like Putz, his entire season has been maybe occasionally coming in as a pinch runner. Score, like I said, there was that run on the stat sheet, but really nothing else, as a mound visit is in check for Carson Estridge and the crew. Rohan Putz, still on first base for the Wildcats, as Micah Kendrick is still up to bat with a 2-0 count from Carson Estridge. And Dom, I know you're a little busy right now, but when you're done, looks like there are
2: bullpen.
0: Two guys playing catch in the bullpen. Mr. Binoculars over there. There are two guys playing catch or warming up in the bullpen.

0: There is a 2-1 count on Micah Kendrick now. Maybe see a pitching change in the next out or two, as there are zero outs on the board with a runner on first for the Mountaineers, and there's a back pick to first base. Not close. From Carson Estridge to Brody Kresser. As Rohan gets back to first base in time. Micah Kendrick count is still 2-1 with no outs on the board. Carson Estridge ready to throw his fourth pitch of the at-bat. Never mind. Once again, another back pick. So still 2-1 count. And Putz is making Estridge think a bit on the mound. And now Nate Skinner has the binoculars to his face. I'm shocked that somebody else besides Don Brusco has the binoculars.
1: Well, it looks like right now you have number 55.
0: Ooh, that was close.
1: That almost
0: that
1: went
0: was
1: in
0: close.
1: The booth and hit my face.
0: Oh,
1: as
0: my. I
1: was
0: ready.
1: That. Wow.
0: I was waiting. I knew it was going to dip down. Look, you guys don't know how close that was. I mean, I talked about it earlier. That's a dream to catch a ball in the booth. But that was a little too low. If you trust me, if I wanted to lay out, I could. That might have been a little too far, though.
1: That might have given me a black eye if that was a little bit.
0: Dom, I would have laid out. I would have caught it. Come on, do you not know how athletic I am?
1: DJ, I think you would be with the fans down there if you would have tried to catch that.
0: I would have either slid and broke all the Comrex, or I would have been down there with the fans. You're
1: but
0: right.
1: As I was saying before, my life was almost endangered right there. Ben McDougal is warming up in the bullpen. You also have another guy. I do not know what the decision will be here. And it all, thank you, Andrew Hartlove. It is also Ben McDougal's birthday, so happy birthday to you, Ben McDougal.
0: Wait to sing happy birthday until he comes out on the mound, Dom. Come on now. Our pitch insider, Dom Brusco. But
2: could be Reese Bassinger out
1: look,
2: there.
1: And he wants to, on his birthday, maybe he wants to give out some presents as strikeouts to the Kansas
0: look,
1: State
0: Dom,
1: offense.
0: Look, Dom, you said it,
2: you
0: not
2: get
0: me.
2: You get a strikeout, you get a strikeout, you get a strikeout.
0: But while we almost lost our lives, and pitch insider Don Brusco was talking about the bullpen action for the Mountaineers, Micah Kendrick has a full count, and he has fouled off now three pitches in a row to stay alive in this at bat.
2: Just wanna like
0: say,
2: the Bee Gees.
0: Want to say this is either the seventh or eighth pitch of the at bat. Micah Kendrick staying alive, making Carson Estridge work for potentially his last batter. He has 36 pitches thus far. The pitch from, and that is the third strikeout for That is the third strikeout for Carson Estridge in his 2.2 innings pitch. Micah Kendrick, his perfect day is ruined. Originally 2-for-2, and that is his first strikeout on the day. And now you have Grant Gallagher, who in his last at-bat got a hit as well, one of the four hits for Kansas State today. Rohan Putz still at first base, giving Carson Estridge a couple looks while he is pitching. A couple back picks thrown over to him during Micah Kendrick's at-bat as the first pitch to Grant Gallagher is a strike. Carson Estridge looking to get out of this inning flawless as he throws second pitch, and that is a ball. 1-1 count with one out on the board. And I'm really interested to see if Sabins and company decide to keep Estridge in for this entire inning and get him up to three innings pitch, or if they're going to cut him off early. I mean, I feel like it really decides on what happens in these next two at-bats, but Estridge throws his third pitch of the at-bat inside, and that is called a ball. 2-1 count, one out on the board. Carson Estridge up to 44 pitches now after that long at-bat, long 8 or 9 pitch at-bat by Micah Kendrick just a moment ago. Carson Estridge, and that almost hit Grant Gallagher a little bit behind him, but he dodged out of the way. 3-1 count, and you have to assume here that if Carson Estridge walks Grant Gallagher, there might be a pitching change underway. And I guess we will see if that comes to fruition, because that is ball number 4 for Grant Gallagher, as he is 1-for-3 on the day still after getting that walk. And look like Estridge is taking his time on the mound, and Sabins is coming out. So that pitching change is probably going to come to fruition. And if that does, then we will go to a break. But there are no indicators yet. Maybe just a mound visit.

0: A little talk.
1: How was that?
0: Probably just asking Estrich if he's okay to, you know, keep staying alive here.
2: Yeah, and that's what I said before. I can see – actually, never mind. That is it for Estrich as he is walking out to an applause after 2.2 innings pitched, only allowing two hits, two walks, three strikeouts on 49 pitches pitched. So a very good outing, a very productive outing for Carson Estrich as they are making a call to the bullpen. And we will get word on who that is coming out of the bullpen after we have a quick break back to the radio station for a couple moments.
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0: and we are back, and there is a pitching change for the Mountaineers. Carson Estridge, his time is over. Reese Bassinger is now in on the season. He is 1-2 in a win-loss record, 36 innings pitched, 32 hits allowed, 15 runs allowed, 14 earned runs allowed, 10 walks, 45 strikeouts. And I have to apologize for earlier. I was pronouncing a player on Kansas State's name wrong. It is Rowan Putz. Rowan Putz. The only reason why I'm saying that is because he is currently on second base, and I mispronounced his name earlier when he got his first hit of the season. But I will hand it over to Nate Skinner real quick because he has some defensive notes that he would like to share with the broadcast.
1: Yeah, so when looking at Tyrus Hall, I noticed this yesterday taking pictures for the Daily Athenaeum, but he is always ready on defense. If you look at third base, there's not a time I don't see him actively ready. And when you have a third baseman that's, like, itching to make a play, I mean, he made, like, a crazy play near the end of last game yesterday where he dove for the ball, got it, got back up, and threw it sidearm for the out at first base. And Tyrus Hall is a great defender at third base. And, I mean, somebody I think of a great third baseman is someone like an Alex Bregman. And if you have somebody of that talent at third base, I mean, it's just fun to watch. You can see he's always just waiting to go, waiting to go.
0: That's a good point, especially, I mean, I feel like for a strong team, you're going to need to have strong people at the corners. And, I mean, there's a lot of versatility at first base. I swear we see somebody new playing at first base every day. But if there is one part of consistency on this team, it's Tyrus Hall at third base. But on that point, back to some baseball action. Two pitches have gone by so far for Reese Bassinger. One ball, one strike, making the count 1-1 with one out on the board. We have Rowan Putz at second base and Grant Gallagher at first base for the Wildcats. And it looks like a bit of a changeup. Kind of froze Shea McGann at the plate, the catcher for the Wildcats, who's currently up to bat today, 0-3. See if he can do something here with two runners on the field for the Wildcats. And he puts a little one in play, but that is a foul ball. Looked like he went reaching for that one. It seemed like it was an outside pitch for Bassinger, but kind of put his bat towards the other's batter's box and got a little piece of it before it went foul. It did look like he turned his hands over. It did look a little weird, but he got a little bit of contact on it, staying alive as a back pick.
1: Ooh, what a catch.
0: Yeah, good play by Gavin Kelly, because if that went to center field, I mean, Paul Schoenfeld, that was a good backup if it did go to center field, but you never know. He might advance to third base, but if you didn't say, I mean, you guys listening, we're not here to see it, but back pick to second base, Gavin Kelly basically went over the runner to catch it as 1-2 count here for Reese Bassinger, a hit to left field, and that is gone. Kansas State, 3-run home run. And all of a sudden, it goes from 7-1 to 7-4 within an instant. That is Shea McCann's second home run of the season. So a bit unexpected for everyone here at Kendrick Family Ballpark, as you're looking at a team with one out and they've just made a pitching change. And all of a sudden, a 3-run home run. And you're looking, I mean, it looked like most of this game was out of reach for the Wildcats, and all of a sudden, now they're within 3 runs. I mean, what do you guys have to say about that?
2: I mean, for Reese Bassinger, he was put into a situation where you had to try to get out here, but good job on Kansas State. We've been talking about how they needed to get that production. They needed to get something going, and finally, something gave way. The floodgates released, and now they're catching up a little bit here to the Mountaineers.
0: That is, because if that's a solo home run, we might not be having a conversation. But the fact that they were down by 6 and they cut that lead in half with that home run, all of a sudden, there hasn't been much production from the Wildcats this series in terms of runs scored. Coming into today, they only had one run scored the entire series, and that was yesterday in their 9-1 loss to the Mountaineers. But now you're looking, they have 4 runs today alone. I mean, that one run in the third inning, and then all of a sudden you have a 3-run bomb. I mean, luckily Reese Bassinger has bounced back with a two straight strikes to start off the at-bat, and this recent pitch looks like a bit of a check swing from Caden Carl, number 9 batter in the lineup, currently 1-2 count with one out on the board, no base runners as that home run cleared the bases. And that one is a hit, 2 hits in a row for the Wildcats now, and now if you're the Mountaineers, I mean, there has to be a sliver of stress coming into your body.
2: It looks like the Wildcats are getting a little bit of momentum here. In that moment before where they just got that three run, well, they just got that home run, I mean, that was probably the greatest play of the series for them. And now you're starting to get in this trend where both of those were hit left field, by the way, the home run and then that blast to get put a guy on first. But you're starting to build momentum here for the Wildcats.
0: And that was Caden Carl's first hit of the day. He is currently 1-for-4. Top of the order, Shintaro Inoue.
3: Could he join the party right now?
0: He might.
3: And again,
0: we have said it so many times, but Shintaro Inoue does not have a hit this entire time. And if there's a time to get a hit, it is right now. But Brody Kresser, what a play to second base. Potential double play. Oh, and a bad throw by Matt Einich at shortstop. And it looks like Shintaro Inoue fell down running to first base, but it looks like he is okay.
3: He's on the board now.
0: He is on the board. I wouldn't call that a hit, but I mean, he is on base.
2: Oh, they're giving him second.
0: Oh, the ball. So that was the confusion. The ball, it was a bad throw, but the ball bounced, and it bounced out of play. So Sabins came out of the dugout. He's currently talking to all three of the on-field umpires, actually two of the on-field umpires and the one behind the plate, trying to get some word on why Inoue is on second base.
2: Probably because there was a little bit of a scuffle there between him and Kresser, because Inoue was coming in the first. Kresser was trying to make the play, and they kind of just tripped over each other a little bit there. That caused Inoue to fall on the ground, so maybe that's why he's at second.
0: I think, Dom, you're right, and I think there might be there might be a bit of a challenge here. I'm not sure on which side, honestly, but I mean, it looks like there was – I didn't see it fully because I was looking at the ball. I was looking at throw, but it looked like there was a bit of collision at first base on that throw. There was the out. Granted, there was the out at second. That was the second out of the inning for the Mountaineers. But a bit of confusion, a bit of it looked very messy at first base. I mean, obviously not the best throw by Matt Einich. But, I mean, I would like to see if they're going to try to call something on Brody Kresser for maybe being in the – or Brody Kresser wasn't even the one at first base. It might have been – I think it was actually Reese Bassinger, because Brody Kresser was the one who made the play to first base. But they might – oh, wait.
3: They're looking at second?
2: Oh, you might be right. I think it was Reese Bassinger, because Brody Kresser did run over to make the double play.
0: Oh, my God.
3: Did he not touch
0: second? Matt Einich might have not touched second base with the ball. We're looking at the board right now. We know as much as you guys do right now. But on the Kendrick Family Ballpark scoreboard out in left center field, they're showing replays. And we thought the replays were going to be something at first base. But now there's some debate that Matt Einich might not have touched second base when trying to turn the double play. It looks like from the replay that he did with his toe, like Nate said. But they keep going back and forth. There's no indication of it yet. So this might turn into a – I mean, if they overturn this call and all of a sudden you have a runner on first and second, that could be
2: – okay, I'm getting a little bit of an update here from Sports Director. He's saying it was an interference and the ball went out of play.
0: Are they calling interference on Kansas State? Like the runner?
2: Sports Director Quinn Roby was not specific on which team.
0: If there's any interference, if you're looking at the board right now, if there's any interference, I would say it's because the runner, when you're looking at this replay, the runner does not slide. Matt Einich touches second base and he tries to throw the ball, but the runner does not get down and slide. And I mean, I play baseball, I know baseball, but if he does not get down and slide and make an effort to get out of the way, that could be interference. And all of a sudden, that's the end of the inning. The umpires come out and say that Shintaro Inoue is out. So he does not join the board. He does not join the board, Nate Skinner. But that does it for the a very hectic end of the inning. And Shintaro Inoue is now walking off, and so is everybody else, because that is the end of the inning. And we will be heading to a break when we head to the bottom of the eighth inning after a three-run home run by Shea McGann to get the Wildcats some momentum here in the late moments of the game.
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0: So for those listeners that are out there, we described a very hectic end of the top of the eighth inning. But to clear up what happened, there looked like there was a double play opportunity. Matt Einisch touched second base, had an errant throw to first base. But after the umpires reviewed it, the runner that was going from first to second did not make an effort to get out of the way. On the replay, he was standing straight up. There was no slide. There was no nothing to get out of the way of Matt Einisch's throw. And that led to interference, leading to a double play, ending the inning. So I'm sorry for the confusion there. Us three were confused as well. But that was the end of the inning for the Mountaineers. Kind of got out of the way thanks to the Kansas State runner not sliding. And a great transition to hear our favorite song here at U92, My Girl by the Temptations, Armani Guzman. His walk-up song, I mean, it's the best one. And actually,
1: you got a new pitcher here.
0: I was about to say, I'm gonna put it to my pitch insider, Don Brusco, because there is Miles Smith is not the pitcher for Kansas State anymore. It is someone new, and I'll hand it over to Dom.
1: The pitcher right now for Kansas State is Cole Weisenbaker. It kind of seems funny, too, because every time they bring in a new pitcher, the first guy that they face is Armani Guzman. Miles Smith faced him, and now Cole Weisenbaker gets to do it. Cole Weisenbaker, I checked the stat earlier, and I was checking the in-conference stat. He has a 13-15 ERA. It's very small sample size of six innings pitched with a surprising yield of nine strikeouts. So this guy has a lot of potential with a very small sample size. So let's see if he can produce here.
0: Yeah, and this seems like the end of the bullpen for Kansas State. Obviously, this is a Sunday game. This is the third game of the series. So pitching might get a little low here. You might see some guys stretching, some guys warming up in the bullpen in a bit, depending on how Cole Weisenbaker does. But Armani Guzman, I've been working on that the entire time. Armani Guzman just got hit by a pitch. I was about to tell you the count, and as I was messing up his name, he got hit by a pitch. But Armani Guzman is now on first base. But I do like the point that you made, Dom. Every single – this is like his third or fourth leadoff of the game. Every time that we've started an inning, we've always started with, hey, our favorite song is on. And, I mean, I love starting an inning hearing My Girl. I mean, I there's no complaints about that from my side. But up to bat now, you have red-hot Brody Kresser. He has produced a lot in this game. And shows bunt and a back pick by the catcher. A little close, a little too close of a call for Armani Guzman at first base as Brody Kresser showed bunt. Looks like an outside pitch from Cole Weisenbaker. And the catcher, Shea McGann, threw it to first base to try and get Armani Guzman out, who had a very healthy lead as Steve Sabins calls a timeout to try and talk to Brody Kresser as maybe this is a bunting situation. As I said, Brody Kresser just showed bunt, kind of messed up Cole Weisenbaker a bit, but Sabins could be telling him something. Maybe there was a missed signal, a missed sign. That happens in baseball. Mistakes are made. So I guess we will see what the approach for Brody Kresser is as the count is 1-0. And Armani Guzman is at first base. Cole Weisenbaker has only thrown four pitches, on the day with a hit by pitch to Armani Guzman.
1: Look how much second of a shift pitch that he gets.
0: And it looked like there was a bunting situation as Brody Kresser did hang out a bunt there. He pulled it away because it was an inside pitch, but the umpire calls it a strike, leading it to be a 1-1 count as Grant Gallagher at third base looked like he was coming up to try and cover the bunt. Because you're right, Dom, there is a bit of a shift. And once again, Armani Guzman, he is now victim number three of trying to get me to mess up because he does this little run and a fake steal. And I was about to call it a steal, but he ended up faking me out. And that's the third person to fake me out today. That's something I'm going to need to get used to. But Brody Kresser, the count's 2-1 on him with no outs. As Cole Weisenbaker, he is a lefty, so he has eyes on Armani Guzman at all times. Decides to throw it back to first base and does not get any luck fooling Armani Guzman. But Brody Kresser, still 2-1 count. Cole Weisenbaker getting ready to pitch his fourth pitch of that bat. Brody Kresser showing bunt again, but Cole Weisenbaker throws it high and outside, 3-1 count. And Grant Gallagher, I mean, you want to talk about defensive first baseman? I know you're talking about Tyrus Hall last inning, but, I mean, Grant Gallagher if Brody Kresser does get this bunt down, Grant Gallagher, it looks like he's going to have a really good jump to it as Cole Weisenbaker getting ready to throw it again. And Brody Kresser shows bunt again but pulls it back on a low inside pitch, which is ball number four for Brody Kresser as he goes to first base and Armani Guzman goes to second base. And let's groot tonight because Brock Wills is up to bat. Brock Wills today 0-for-2, but has gotten on base a couple times this game. Sorry, only one time this game. His last at-bat was a strikeout, but the walk that he had a walk earlier in the game in the fourth inning. And Brock Wills is now showing bunt as he pulls it away, but there's a steal by Armani Guzman, and the ball gets away from third baseman. Armani Guzman is coming home, and Brody Kresser advances to third base. And so that is a bit of an insurance run for the Mountaineers after a couple miscues from the Kansas State Wildcats. And if I'm the Mountaineers right now, I'm saying, wow, that was perfectly played because you have Brody Kresser, who's shown bunt last inning, and now Brock Wills shows bunt, and it looks like it fooled the entire Wildcat defense because there was a double steal, Brody Kresser and Armani Guzman steal second and third, and an errant throw by the catcher makes it. Oh, and Brock Wills puts the bunt down, a sacrifice bunt, safe at first. So what looked to be a sacrifice bunt from Brock Wills, he ends up getting a single out of it. He is safe at first base, but that means no matter what happens, that is another insurance run as Brody Kresser now scores. And the umpires are convening to see what the call is. I mean, if you had to guess, there is a challenge. They are going to look and see if Brock Wills was indeed safe at first. But no matter what the call is, the Mountaineers just got another one with Brody Kresser coming in.
1: I mean, it's pretty intense whenever you hear the Mermaid Man and Barnacle Boy theme song. As it looked like he was safe, but I mean, maybe they caught his invisible boatmobile a little bit short of the first base.
2: I think indeed, he might indeed. Be out here.
0: It did look close. That's a tough call for the first base umpire to make because it did look really close.
2: Frame by frame, the first baseman. He's out. He got him just before touching the base. I think.
0: Do you think it was actually clamped in the glove though? Because we don't see that angle. I mean, unless there's an alternate angle.
2: I feel like Ty going to the runner is a high percentage chance.
0: But I'm just
2: saying
0: the initial call was safe. So if there really isn't, I mean, umpires are already coming out, so they've made a decision relatively quickly. We will give you an update right here as soon as we can. The umpire comes out. And he changes the call. Brock Wills is out. West Virginia crowd, not too happy, but I mean, if you are a West Virginia fan, you have to be happy to an extent because the fact that he was even that close to being safe, that's a prop to Brock Wills because that was an sacrifice bunt situation. And the fact that you had a sacrifice bunt with a potential safe run at first, that just shows how involved in the game Brock Wills is. But no matter what, a lot going on in the beginning of this bottom of the eighth inning as Armani Guzman gets hit by a pitch. He advances to second base after Brody Kresser goes to first base. And then there was some bunting situations. Brock Wills faked a bunt. Armani Guzman and Brody Kresser decide to double steal. And an errant throw by the catcher means that Armani Guzman advances to home and Brody Kresser advances to third, leading to a situation. Brock Wills sacrifice bunts, gets Brody Kresser home, potentially at first base, but ends up getting called out. And now we have a pitching change. So I will hand it over to Pitch Insider, Don Brusco.
1: Yeah, we had the pitching change. I was going to mention it a few minutes ago, but I was having trouble seeing the number over there. As I didn't know if they'd put this guy back in. He did pitch on Friday. Adam Arthur is currently in for the Kansas State Wildcats. And if you watch him, he's got a very unique windup, very unique kick. He starts with a kind of Michael Jackson moonwalk. It looks like he wants the moonwalk, but then he does this kick upward that kind of does a sidewards throw. He's got a very unique mechanic in the way that he pitches.
0: I really want to see that Michael movie.
1: It looks
0: I want to see it too.
2: I've seen it. I will say.
0: No spoilers. I know it's real life.
2: As somebody who's a big Michael Jackson fan, I will say I feel like they skipped a huge part of his career in the early parts, which made me dock it a little bit. But it's still a really good
0: movie. I was
2: about
0: to say, audience reviews were pretty good. But, I mean, I know a sequel's already been confirmed. I mean, because I know I think it covered, like, the first half of his, like, actual musical career. Well, obviously Jackson 5 and stuff like that. But
2: they missed the Jacksons era. That is one of the best eras where they left Motown and then they go to CBS. Walter Yetnikoff, who was there at the time.
0: Me and Nate Skinner will have an external conversation about the Michael movie after this game. But back to baseball. This pitcher, Adam Arthur, I don't know about, I'm not sure about his height, but he looks like a pretty tall, lengthy pitcher. So I would like to see his pitching mechanics as the bases are now cleared after Brock Wills was called out at first base. As Tyrus Hall hits a bomb deep to left field, and that is gone! Tyrus Hall, we were talking about him earlier, the slump that he was in, and I was talking how good it was with the sacrifice bunt, and all of a sudden he comes in and gets his second hit of the series. Not only is it his second hit of the series, it is a home run.
2: He must have gotten my message from earlier. Message received. And I love that for Tyrus Hall. Not only being great defender, but you finally land one. You get one to just go over the wall, get it out of here. But message received from me to Tyrus Hall.
0: I was about to say, Nate was talking about him on the defense side of the ball. He went, yo, Nate Skinner, watch what I could do on offense. And decides to hit a deep bomb to left field.
1: Destiny seems to be the theme of tonight.
0: It really does. It really does. Because we have called out a lot of stuff that has ended up coming into fruition. But back to the baseball game. Right at the middle, Matt Einisch on the second pitch of the at-bat. Matt Einisch gets on base once again. That is his fourth time getting on base this game. A hit by pitch.
2: 419 feet for the home
0: 419
2: run.
0: Feet. Thank you, Andy. I didn't hear you at first, but luckily Nate Skinner cleared up. 419 feet for the third baseman, Tyrus Hall. And, I mean, this inning, guys, I feel like this inning's really hectic. I'm talking about bunts, I'm talking about batters, and all of a sudden home runs, and now a single by Matt Einisch. I mean, it's a fun and exciting inning, but I feel like I'm all over the place as Gavin Kelly is up. And, I mean, this has been a very good day for the Mountaineers, but you know what's something odd that we don't see every day is Gavin Kelly 0-for-4. That he has not reached base once with two strikeouts, and he's put the ball in play twice, but just no luck as he takes a pitch right there, ball one, making the count 1-1 with one out on the board. I didn't really get to catch up with Matt Einisch, but he got a hit on the second pitch of the at-bat, making it his fourth time that he has reached base. He had a hit by pitch, a walk, a double. He had a strikeout in his third at-bat, in his fourth at-bat, but in his fifth at-bat, a ground ball right down the middle for his second hit of the day as Gavin Kelly is looking for his first of the day as the catcher drops the ball, tries to throw to second base. Matt Einisch is safe. So, little miscue by the Wildcats there as it looks like it was a simple pitch, maybe a little low, but Shea McGann, could not hold on to the ball, leading to a very heads-up play by Matt Einisch to steal second base. Gavin Kelly count 3-1 now. As that ball is drilled to center field, that is back, that is deep, that is gone! Two home runs in the inning. And I mean, dumb. What's that word that we were just talking about?
1: One word.
0: What is that
1: Destiny.
0: Word?
1: Destiny. Destiny.
0: We were just talking about, I mean, Gavin Kelly going into that setback 0-for-4, which, I mean, I'll say it again, something we don't usually see every day, but you know what? Destiny calls again, because all of a sudden I'm talking about 0-for-4 Gavin Kelly, and what does he do? I mean, I would love to hear what Andy says the distance for that was, because that was dead center. I mean, that was dead center. I mean, that was just What a bomb by Gavin Kelly for his first hit of the day and his second home run of the series, as he had a home run yesterday. But I will advance now. I mean, two home runs in one inning. I think I have the same call for both of those. I didn't have much versatility with those calls, but it's just those were two bombs by Tyrus Hall and Gavin Kelly. As right in between that, Matt Einich got a hit as well.
1: Now
0: Paul Schoenfeld up to bat, 2-1 count on him. Sorry, I was yapping about that. Gavin Kelly, and now just a line drive. I honestly thought that was going to get through, but once again, there was a shift on the left side of the field, and where does Paul Schoenfeld go? He goes to the left side. Unfortunately, it was a direct line drive to the third baseman, Grant Gallagher. And he just got in. 425 for Gavin Kelly. That was the distance on his home run just a couple moments ago. Now you have Sean Smith up to bat with no runners on base, but two outs on the board for the Mountaineers, and this is now the second five-run outing. The second five-run inning for the Mountaineers this game. One run in the first, one run in the third, five runs in the fourth, and now five runs in the eighth. So very split up, but, I mean, it seems like just get hot in the right innings, I guess.
2: I think a funny moment right now is some fans have some brooms over there that they brought to the game.
0: Oh, my. Yeah, in the suites. Oh, my God. It's in the suites. That's crazy.
2: Props from home. You know what I mean?
0: Hey, and I mean, I said it earlier in the broadcast when we opened. But, I mean, this is – the Mountaineers have played really good this season, obviously number 18 in the nation. But this would only be their second Big 12 sweep off of a Big 12 sweep early in the season against BYU, and a out-of-conference sweep against Georgia Southern. But this, if this sweep comes to fruition, you never know, there is still an inning left. That is the ninth inning. And I'm pretty sure Andy before said the run rule is in effect. So the lead right now is eight, and Sean Smith hits it deep. And there's a third home run. Third home run of the inning for the Mountaineers.
1: Wow, Sean Smith, stay young, beautiful, and unselfish as he hits it right out of Kendrick Family Ballpark.
0: Stay young, beautiful, and unselfish. Me and Mr. Don Brusco have been looking forward to saying that for a decent amount of time now, but
2: is NASA available? Because there's some rockets being launched right now.
0: Two home runs to left field, one home run to center field, and guess what? They've all been in the eighth inning. And you know what? Four home runs total in the eighth inning, because I'll flash back to the top of the eighth when the Wildcats were hitting, and we were talking, the score was 7-1. The Wildcats hit home runs, three-run home run, and all of a sudden we kept saying, yo, we might have a game. Dom, what's that word again?
1: What?
0: Destiny.
1: Destiny.
0: That home run, maybe a bit of a shorter home run, but still a home run nonetheless. 336 for Sean Smith as Matthew Gravelin hits that ball foul for a 2-1 count. But speaking of destiny, we said, it went from 7-1 to 7-4. All of a sudden, hey, you might need some insurance runs. What do the Mountaineers do? They score six runs so far in the eighth inning as Matthew Gravelin might look to lead – or I'm sorry, look to add to that as he takes a strike. And Gravelin could hit a walk-off home run right now with the home run, I'm sorry, with the run rule in effect. But Gravelin, he hits one foul to stay alive. And this might be the last time I say this, but shout out to my high school baseball team, because once again, we have deuces, which if you guys are just tuning in, deuces in my high school baseball when I played, two balls, two strikes, two outs. That was a bit of a tradition.
1: I guess Kansas State is keeping Adam Arthur out, as they are not warming up anybody in the bullpen at the moment, and they're probably just going to let him take his course here.
0: I mean, right, not only are they one run away from the run rule, but Matthew Gravel, he pops it up to the center fielder, and the center fielder makes the play. That was Caden Carl. So a very eventful inning for the Mountaineers. We have bunts. We have home runs. I mean, you have everything that you could ask for in a baseball inning. But there is still one more inning to play, the top of the ninth inning. Don't go anywhere. We will be right back after a couple minutes.
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0: So after a very eventful bottom of the eighth inning, we come in, and unless Kansas State scores at least 9 runs, this will be the last bit of baseball that you hear from us at U92 for this game. But a very eventful 6-run inning for the Mountaineers to extend their lead to 9 runs. But right now, Reese Bassinger, he comes back out hoping to close out this game. A couple guys get up in the bullpen, but you might not need them if Reese Bassinger closes out this game. And D. Kennedy, the leading batting average for the Kansas State Wildcats. Once again, he does not have a hit this entire series as Reese Bassinger gets ready to pitch to D. Kennedy.
1: Looks like we got a new catcher as well.
2: You do.
0: It's
2: Creed Aretos.
0: Quinn just texted me, it is Creed Aretos behind the plate, not Matthew Gravelin anymore. I mean, with a lead like this, you want to get your younger guys some PT, some reps. But you are officially listening to U92 The Moose, 91.7 WWVU Morgantown. And it has been a pleasure calling this game alongside Nate Skinner and Don Brusco, alongside myself, DJ McDermott, as this is my first play-by-play call, and it's just... it's been a fun day, guys.
2: A
0: really fun game, but we'll close it out here, hopefully like Reese Bassinger will. But D. Kennedy, like I said, 3.77 average on the year, but unfortunately, he just cannot get anything going against the Mountaineers. No hits this series as he has another strikeout. And unfortunately, I think for D. Kennedy, he will not get any hits against the Mountaineers in this series. But I'm not going to give all the blame to D. Kennedy. I'm going to give a lot of props to how good this Mountaineer pitching staff has been the entire weekend. Not just today, not just yesterday, not just Friday. This entire series, the Mountaineer pitching staff, I mean, I would go as bold enough to say best performance in a series all year. I mean, obviously there's been some good games, but in terms of series and just pitching staff performance, I mean, this is some of the best pitching you could see.
2: I mean, you've only used around 5 to 6 pitchers for this entire series, with thanks to Chance Nkul and Max Yale. So you get to rest a lot of your guys for this upcoming series, upcoming game against Marshall, and then you have Kansas State after that. So this might help the Mountaineers in these future games to come here.
0: Yeah, you will most likely. I mean, this is obviously a rough week last week for the Mountaineers, losing to Pitt and losing the series to Cincinnati, but the fact that you come back, you only play 3 games, and you win all 3 of those games, I mean, you have to think that as a foul ball by Smolinski comes in, you have to think that this is the biggest week of the season for the Mountaineers, as they have Marshall on Tuesday in a series against Kansas, which will most likely be a ranked Big 12 matchup coming up this weekend. And as Reese Bassinger almost hits Ty Smolinski. But there's one out on the board. The count is 1-2. And I really like that point that you made, Dom, saving a lot of your bullpen guys for either Marshall or for Kansas. As this ball is hit into the right center gap. Doesn't look like anybody's going to get to it. Armani Guzman tracks it down in right center field. And Ty Smolinski gets himself a double, and we were talking about it a lot on the broadcast. He's been the best hitter this series for the Wildcats. He had a 4.29 average coming into today, and that is his first hit of the day. Currently 1-for-2. So a double gets Smolinski to second base, while Rowan Putz, or I'm sorry, Bear Madliak. That's my, I apologize. Bear Madliak is now up to the plate. He is currently 0-for-3 on the day. With his last 2 at-bats, he's put the ball in play. His first 2 at-bats included a strikeout and a walk. And I know I said it earlier, but that walk was an RBI in the third inning. So Reese Bassinger throws his second pitch of the at-bat, which is a strike. 1-1 count towards the end of this game with 1 out on the board.
2: Some strange performances here from Kansas State's offense, as D. Kennedy, as we mentioned, the All-Star, he went 0-for-10 this weekend, as the curtain will close for him, and hopefully he'll have the opportunity to maybe, you know, sometimes you just get in that slump, just like how I play golf. Usually the first time, not so good. Usually takes like 1 to 3 times to get the swing in the irons right, and still I can never get my driver shot that good.
0: I would pay so much money to see Dom play golf. But I mean, I know I would pay more money to see him play pickleball because I know he would like to play pickleball. But
2: been on a winning streak lately, haven't lost.
0: As the 2-2 pitch comes in, and the Mountaineer fans think that should have been strike three, but it is not. Extends the count to a full count, 3-2 with one out on the board. Score is currently 13-4. Mountaineers leading with Ty Smolinski on second base. And, ooh. The only reason why I said ooh, I thought there was a check swing, but there was not. That is my fault. I apologize. But pitching coach is now going to come for a mound visit, maybe talk to Reese Bassinger and say, hey, there's only two more outs. I mean, I don't know. I don't know what West Virginia might do because they don't have anybody warming up in the bullpen.
2: So yeah, they haven't really had anybody warm up here.
0: Yeah, so this just might be a little like, hey, calm down. You're our last pitcher for the day. Don't let anything really exquisite happen.
1: You are in double play territory if you really think about it, though. So if you can get, you know, K-State to hit into a double play, that wraps it up much quicker than having to worry about getting two people out. So you are in that territory. That's something to keep in mind.
0: I definitely agree. And there's been a lot of double play opportunities already today for the Mountaineers. The most recent one, notably, at the bottom of the eighth inning, a lot of hectic interference from the one runner going from first to second base, interfering with Matt Einisch's errant throw. But Reese Bassinger stays in. He throws the first pitch of the at-bat, and that is ball one to Rowan Putz, who got his first hit of the series. If you look at if you are here at Kendrick Family Ballpark, you're looking at the scoreboard and you say, wow, he is 1-for-1 on the season, and he has one hit on the season. Ooh! And Reese Bassinger almost got drilled right off the glove, ends up going into right field, but looked like Armani Guzman got the ball in, but that looks really dangerous for Reese Bassinger there.
1: Good reaction time.
0: I was about to say, I'm sorry for the oohs and the ahs, but that one was just, I mean, I don't know if you guys were here, but when West Virginia played UCF.
1: I was there for that game.
0: I was working.
2: I was calling that
0: I was,
2: game.
0: I was working here as well. But, I mean, if you were here for it, it was just not a good sight at all. The starting pitcher for UCF, he got drilled around the eye. He had to have emergency surgery. It was just not a good look, and you heard it. It was not a good look. So I honestly had flashbacks to that. So I apologize for the ooh there. But Reese Bassinger seems just fine. He ended up getting a piece of the glove on it.
2: Yeah, I thought he was going to make the play because it looked like he extended a little bit out there to try to catch it.
0: And you kind of heard it tick off the glove, but unfortunately the tick off the glove made it go into right field. So Reese Bassinger here, and he makes Micah Kendrick, who has had a decent day at the plate. He tries to reach for one there, but with that hit on Reese Bassinger, that got a run in for the Wildcats as there is a runner on first and a runner on third. And that looked, Micah Kendrick looked a little awkward on that pitch.
1: I agree on that.
0: The count is currently 1-2 with one out. And you know what I just realized? This season, Rowan Putz is 2-for-2. That was the second hit of the season. He is the most consistent player in college baseball history right now. And an errant throw by Creed Eros. I was about to say Matthew Gravelin, but I forgot there was a substitution. And it looked like a bad hop. I think that was Gavin Kelly at second base. Or was it? It was whoever was covering second base. I want to say it was Gavin Kelly. Yes, it was Gavin Kelly. Creed Eros threw it. It honestly looked like a weird hop, which is weird to see on a turf field like this. But whatever it was, that got a run in. The runner on third base ended up coming home for the second run of the inning for the Wildcats. And that was a foul ball by Micah Kendrick. His count is currently 2-2. There is one out on the board. Rowan Putz is currently at second base. He is the one that caused that errant throw because he was the one stealing first to second. So he is currently on second base as Reese Bassinger gives the pitch. Another foul ball by Micah Kendrick. Staying alive in there, maybe trying to extend the at-bat a bit, see what he can work with. But Micah Kendrick, 2-for-3 on the day. There was a point where Kansas State only had two hits, and those two hits were by Micah Kendrick. So he has been very consistent today. Let's see if he can extend his consistency as Reese Bassinger throws it, and another foul ball So that is three or four straight foul balls for Micah Kendrick. Count is still 2-2.
1: Hey, at least he got others to join the party.
0: He did get others to join the party. He did. But the only bad thing is that Reese Bassinger, he's not a pitcher that can go for innings and innings. He's not a pitcher that you want to get his pitch count up because, I mean, Dom, I'm looking at the bullpen right now. It looks like somebody's warming up.
2: Yeah, I was just about to say it's Ben McDougal, the birthday boy, warming
0: up
2: right now in the bullpen.
0: Lofter to deep left field, and that is caught by Brock Wills. And Rowan Putz, very smart base running, ends up tagging up from second to third base.
1: And that Reese was a smooth slide, too.
0: That was a smooth slide. I mean, that looks like a bit of a Trey Turner Dodgers slide. But back to the Grant Gallagher, who has a hit today, 1-for-3. He looks to maybe get an RBI on his stat sheet because Rowan Putz is currently on third base. Reese Bassinger up to 36 pitches. As Mountaineer fans are behind Reese Bassinger's back. The Mountaineer fans want this last out as much as the Mountaineers do. Reese Bassinger starts off the count with a strike, 0-1, two outs on the board. And that is a ground ball to third base to Tyrus Hall as he throws. Great pick. Brody Kresser ends the game on a ground out. West Virginia wins the game 13-6 on 12 hits and one error, while Kansas State loses with 6 runs, 8 hits, and 3 errors. But that is a sweep for the West Virginia Mountaineers. Only the second Big 12 sweep for them on the season, third sweep overall. And I mean, guys, what did you like about this game? I know I'm going to go to my pitch insider first, Dom, because I know he's going to talk about the pitching. I know he wants to. And then I'll go to Nate, who, ironically enough, the last play was made by Tyrus Hall. And Nate wanted to point him out on defense earlier. So, I mean, I know Nate's probably going to talk about that a bit. But also, I mean, offensive side of the ball, 13 runs. You really can't complain about that. But, guys, I'll hand it over to Dom first. And then Nate, just opinions on the game, what you see, what you like, what you didn't like. I mean, there's not much not to like in this game.
2: I mean, specifically for this whole series, West Virginia, they didn't really use that many guys in their bullpen. Their stars were able to take care of the job. And Dawson Montessa, he showed off his toolkit today, whether that was going outside and trying to bait batters into taking the bait and drawing. He had some strikeouts today. You didn't really have to dig that deep. You used Carson Estridge, you used Reese Bassinger, you used Sergal. You were able to get the job done. And the offense also was able to help. But still good outing by James Guyette. He was able to stay in for most of the game. You had to dig a little bit deep into Kansas State's bullpen. They were unable to get the job done there, but they did the best that they could. They had that resilience, and their offense just wasn't able to produce. But for West Virginia's pitchers to be able to shut out a guy like D. Kennedy all weekend, to make him go 0-for-10, that's quite a feat. They deserve some credit for that.
1: Yeah, I love the hitting for the Mountaineers. You get 5 in the 4th, 6 in the 8th, so good hitting. And

0: Didn't mean to cut you off there, Nate, but when Country Roads comes on, you just kind of have to listen and take it all in, but I'll hand it back to you.
1: No, just good hitting today. You took advantage of the fourth and eighth innings, putting five-plus runs, a majority of where the offense came today, but defense turning into offense, you can't really do it like basketball where it nets everything, but, I mean, that's just how the Mountaineers play. They play smart baseball. They're not going to try to hit the long ball so much, and that's just what their specialty is. So excited about that, see how they can do that to end the season, but that is their thing.
0: Yeah, definitely. And, I mean, you see 13 runs, 12 hits. I mean, there shouldn't be much else that you can complain about. I mean, like you said, Dom, I mean, pitching this entire weekend has been great. I mean, you came in today only using three pitchers, Max Yale, Ian Korn, and Chanson Cole. And you come in today and Dawson Montesa gets credit for the win as he threw 72 pitches, three walks, six strikeouts, only allowing two hits and one earned run in four innings pitched. And then the bullpen came in and helped out to get the win. But, I mean, I feel like the biggest thing, I mean, we always talked about Mountaineers being a small ball team. Eighth inning, I mean, there was three home runs. So, I mean, just a crazy, crazy, crazy game for the Mountaineers. And, I mean, this sweep was needed. This sweep was needed to get your confidence back after last week. But you are heading into a huge week, and that will lead me to my closing statements of upcoming games for the Mountaineers. You have Marshall on Tuesday, and then a probably ranked series with Kansas for a huge, huge Big 12 implications coming up this upcoming weekend. So make sure to stay tuned to that. And, I mean, not much else to say. Mountaineers had a phenomenal game. Thank you to everybody. Andrew Hartlove, our board op, Quinn Roby, our sports director, Nico Coretto, assistant sports director, Harley Cochran, general manager, Eric Nuttall, broadcast advisor, Nick Krastis, digital media manager, and Madison Cook, director of student media, and men within this room. I'll do a second thank you to Quinn Roby. He is also in the room with us, but I will give it up to my two fellow commentators, Nate Skinner and Don Brusco, and signing off, DJ McDermott. Thank you guys all for listening. We'll see you next time.
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0: Well, bring out the brooms in Morgantown. Clean up on aisle 7. The Kansas State Wildcats go down 13-6 at the hands of the number 18 team in the country, the West Virginia Mountaineers. That will go down as a win for Carson Estridge, moving his record up to 4-0. James Guyette, is it? Guyette? Is that how you pronounce it?
1: Guyette.
0: Yes, correct. My apologies. James Guyette will go down with a loss, moving his record to 5-2. Welcome back inside the studio on the corner of Prospect and Price Street. I'm Andrew Harlow. I'm alongside Ian Murray and Aaron Pepling. We just watched a very, very interesting game there. It started off a little slow, but when things got hot, they got really, really hot. Let's take a look at a few stats here. Today, the Mountaineers would have 3 home runs in this one. I'm just trying to find the scorecard here. Here it is. Here's a scoring. A lot of scoring. If you're a fan of high-scoring games, that one, or this past one, will be a game for you. Sean Smith gets a run on the bottom of the third. The K-State would come back at the top of the third. The Mountaineers would go on a four-run stint between the bottom of the fourth and the bottom of the third. 4 runs between those two innings there, and then a little bit of a lull of scoring, which at that point in time, I'm sure West Virginia fans were starting to kick their legs up and trying to relax. But K-State hits a 3-run bomb, making it a lot closer than you would like it to be. And then West Virginia, that eighth inning was just insane. You could write so many papers just on that inning alone, on how much action happened in that eighth inning. Three home runs, just in that inning alone, and then I believe an RBI as well. But then that puts it up 13-2, and then K-State would come, or 13 runs just in general, and then K-State would have 2 runs of their own. And then after, that's all she wrote for that one. Game would end 13-6. Guys, a lot to like here if you're a West Virginia fan, but what'd you guys see?
2: I mean, the Mountaineers just went out firing. You get that first run in the first inning, you think that they're going to get more, but they end up not getting more. But at the end of the day, after leading the first inning, you could tell

0: the fourth inning to pull away. You make it now a 7-1 game, and that is when you started to see just the mentality for Kansas State shift. They went from being in the game to being 6 runs down, letting up 5 runs in one inning, and not really having any offense to show for themselves, especially considering their top 2 players today went 0-7. But then the 5th, 6th, 7th innings, those have been ones where the Mountaineers have struggled previously. It used to be the 4th, 5th, 6th, now it's the 5th, 6th, 7th. But then the 8th inning, you give up 3 runs, it's a closer game. But then you go out there and you get 3 home runs yourselves, you score 6 runs overall. That completely shut the game down. That was the inning that you could officially say the Mountaineers won this game.
1: I think it is safe to say that the West Virginia offense was able to carry them to this victory for West Virginia to be able to get the sweep today, as there were some points where, you know, your pitching staff struggled a little bit, and big part of it was the walks. They have to clean those up. 8 walks on the day for this West Virginia pitching staff, so they'll have to go ahead and clean that up. But every time Kansas State was able to get a run, West Virginia came back in the bottom half of that inning and got a run for themselves as well, with the exception of the top of the 9th, because there was no bottom of the 9th to be played because West Virginia had already claimed the victory in this one. But overall, the pitching staff, there was some ups and downs that they're going to have to kind of clean up here a little bit, but the offense certainly was rolling today, and they kept it going in this entire series.
2: Well, that will move the records of these teams. One will go up, one will go down. K-State moves to 9-15 in conference, and that is a 26-22 overall record for the Wildcats. The West Virginia Mountaineers will go to 16-8 within conference, and then out just in general, 31-12. Guys, a few stat lines that I would like to highlight here. That was the first sweep for West Virginia had since March 19th through the 20th. That's almost 2 months. That's a really good way to bounce back, especially since your the past few games, including the Pitt game that I'm sure no one wants to talk about, and then that Cincinnati series. But I think there are teams in the Big 12 that are in a much worse spot, I think, right now. K-State is unfortunately one of those teams. They are on a 7-game losing streak, and their last win came on my sister's birthday, April 21st. That long, long time ago. And their big hitter, Dean Kennedy, is currently in the top 10 of the Big 12 in batting average. And Mr. Kennedy went 0-10 this series. Within 3 games going 0-10, that's not exactly a great look for a guy who's batting amongst the top of the Big 12. So just a few stats just to look at, and then one more for West Virginia. Matthew Gravelin was the only Mountaineer tonight to not record a hit or an RBI. Which, if that says anything, every Mountaineer that hit the field today made some sort of offensive production. And that is absolutely incredible.
0: Yeah, I mean, for the Mountaineers, especially getting the sweep in this series, that's a big boost to your Big 12 record. Because you went from starting this series at 13-8 in the Big 12 to now you're going to be 16-8, and the worst you can finish after Arizona State's series finishes up is going to be tied for second. But Arizona State have lost the first 2 games of that series to UCF, so now they're in a trouble spot there. But I mean, the worst you can finish would be 16-8 in the Big 12 after this week's matchups. That is very good, especially now considering next week you take on Kansas, who's top of the Big 12. That is a series that they have to show out for themselves. But even though you didn't have everyone getting on, or not everyone got a hit, it still goes to show this team doesn't need everyone to get a hit.

0: As long as even five players get hits, they can win. But instead, you get eight of nine players coming in and getting a hit. That is absolutely perfect for the Mountaineers. It's exactly what they needed. And even though Gravelin, he didn't get a hit, he still performed very well. Even, like, yes, offense wasn't there for him today. It wasn't his day. But he did perform very well defensively. He was doing a fantastic job behind the plate, controlling the game. That's exactly what a catcher is supposed to do. And he did what he was meant to do for this team. But, I mean, overall, this team, they went out there. They dominated from the start. They held on to their leads when they needed to. And, I mean, they just took control.
1: Big credit, though, to this West Virginia pitching staff, because a big part of Kansas State game is the home run hitting. They have 76 home runs on the season, and that was coming in to today. So probably up to around 77 home runs now for Kansas State on the season after they had one today. But overall, this West Virginia pitching staff held a very home run heavy hitting Kansas State Wildcats offense to two home runs in the entire series. And that was a big stat there, as also nine players on the Kansas State team had five or more home runs on the season for them after yesterday's home run. So that was a huge part, I feel like, is this in this game was, you know, West Virginia, they know how to play the small ball, but as we've seen in the series, they can also hit the long ball. But Kansas State, it feels like if they're not hitting the long ball, their offense is not rolling at all, and they certainly were not able to get the long ball going in this series. And I feel like that was a big goal of the West Virginia pitching staff coming into this series, was to limit the long ball, and they certainly were able to do that.
2: Well, K-State had a little bit of issues limiting the long ball. Just look at that eighth inning, three home runs in one inning. Last thing we will talk about before we log off for the evening, one player for, I guess, in this one that sort of stuck out to you. Aaron, we'll start with you.
0: I mean, for the team this game, I feel like if you want to choose something that stuck out, just choose the bottom of the eighth inning.
2: Player?
0: I mean, thing is, everyone did good. Like, yes, you can go after Schoenfeld. He had three hits. But everyone did a fantastic job hitting, to where I don't know if I can choose just one player. Because if you choose one player, then you have to say, let's say Schoenfeld, he got three hits. But then you also look at Einish. He got two hits and two RBIs. You got Sean Smith, two hits, two RBIs. Like, Schoenfeld, yes, he had the three hits, but he only drove in one run. And he did have that extra base hit. I will give him credit for that one. Mountaineers did have three extra base hits. But yeah, I guess if you're looking, saying one player, Schoenfeld was that big guy. He got three hits, got an RBI, got a double. But, I mean, there were just so many players on the team that did a great job that, like, even Kevin Kelly, he got one hit, but it was a home run. Like, these big players came up in big moments that I don't know if you can choose just one player, because everyone on the team contributed.
1: It's certainly one of those games that it makes it real tough to choose, like, a player of the game. And really, the player, you're going to have to go players of the game, and it's just going to have to be that entire West Virginia lineup from top to bottom was all over it. But really, I mean, for me, it's Matt Einich, who started at the top of the order, and he was able to get on to begin that first inning, and that just really set the tone for the entire game. And Matt Einich, even if he's not swinging the hottest bat in the order, he's a guy that's really good at that top of the lineup. He gets on base, and he just starts and gets something going for the rest of the West Virginia lineup to follow his lead.
2: Yeah, if you want to look at just in general, I think you can definitely look at this is definitely a pitching game for the Mountaineers. Of course, it's definitely a very heavy offensive game, but I think the defense really showed up. I think if you want to give a gold star to someone, my gold star would go to Mr. Dawson Montessa, who, of recent, has been in a little bit of a slump. But I think today he's definitely shown out through his four innings of work. We were talking about the P word. For a little bit. We were talking perfect game here moment for a little bit. It didn't really last for too long, but through, I believe it was through the first and maybe through the second. I don't think it touched the third, but I believe he did face the absolute minimum through the first and almost through the second. But that will do it here on the corner of Prospect and Price Street. Thank you so much for listening to this edition of Mountaineer Baseball. We will be back on the air, I believe, in next weekend, where the West Virginia Mountaineers will take on the TCU Horned Frogs in the series, in the, now when I want to say season, I say series. Now in the season finale against the Frogs from Fort Worth, Texas. That one will be called by Nico Coretto and Quinn Roby. Will be play-by-play throughout the three games, and a multitude of different sports staff members on color, including myself. I just wanted to, you know, say that out there. Regardless, it's been a pleasure all semester long, but we'll be back one more time from Kendrick Finley Ballpark, but from the corner on Prospect and Price Street. Thank you so much for listening. West Virginia gets the big win, 13-6 against K-State. And until next time, we'll see you.

0: This is West Virginia University. Hope Gas is investing in the university through a historic 10-year partnership with Athletics and Golden Blue Enterprises, a deal which includes naming rights for what is now Hope Coliseum. Morgan O'Brien is the company's president and CEO.
1: West Virginia is what WVU is. The whole state identifies itself with the athletics here. And for us to invest in the athletics to help them compete, this is the world we're in. It's really important. So we're not just standing on the sidelines cheering WVU. We're cheering them, but also investing in them to help them be successful.
0: Hope Coliseum now moves into its next era as a continuing mountaineer destination for men's and women's basketball, volleyball, wrestling, gymnastics, and rifle, as well as university functions like commencement and concerts.
1: For my employees who live here, their parents who worked here, to see their name associated with something as special as WVU athletics, it's such an important part of everybody in West Virginia. It's not just Morgantown. WVU is who defines a good week and a bad week in West Virginia. So to see their name there will mean an awful lot.
0: A West Virginia-based company, Hope has been providing energy to West Virginians for more than 125 years. With this latest investment, O'Brien says the company is putting money down on the Mountain State's future.
1: We want to attach the jobs we create, the jobs in this industry, with those students, and really open doors. And that's the definition of success for us. We believe the best days are ahead, and we know there's going to be a lot of opportunities in my industry to grow. And we want to partner with WVU, opening doorways for the next generation of workers, so that kids who are getting educated here or even work with their hands, they find a way to get into the industry by this partnership. And it's really keeping kids in West Virginia so that your dreams can come true. You can become everything you want to do, but you don't have to leave West Virginia.
0: So let's go. Follow our stories at wvutoday.wvu.edu.
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4: Each school day, university school counseling interns are taking their training into more than 18 public schools in 9 counties and districts in West Virginia and Pennsylvania, serving close to 10,000 students. Elena Schrader, a lecturer with the School of Education and Counseling in the WVU College of Applied Human Sciences, says those interns are doing important work.
5: I think a lot of people are familiar with the idea of individual counseling. Yes, school counselors do that, but they also do things for all students. They provide like school-wide initiatives. They do small group counseling. They're a part of collaboration with teachers and staff and deciding about what supports come into play when students are needing different things.
4: What makes an effective school counselor?
5: I think good school counselors are, of course, passionate, compassionate, caring individuals, very creative, ambitious, self-starters, not afraid to like hop in there and do something, not afraid to be themselves, being authentic and aligned with who they are.
4: Bryn Benson, a first-year Masters of School Counseling student from Scranton, Pennsylvania, will be working in school starting next year.
6: I am just so excited to help all kinds of students with all kinds of things, whether that be social emotional skills up until, you know, what they might want to do with their own futures. At the end of the day, students need support and school counselors are there to grant that support. Having administrations that invest in school counselors increase the support of students overall.
4: Schrader says research shows when school counselors are appropriately staffed in schools, students do better.
5: Our national organization recommends that there be one school counselor for every 250 students, and the national average is sitting at like 464. So school counselors are responsible for way more students than is really possible to, you know, provide good care for. 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
4: Recognized in February, National School Counseling Week highlights the critical role school counselors play in supporting students' academic success, mental health, career development, and overall well-being. The main message, according to Benson?
6: We are all out here doing the best we can with what we have, and there needs to be more of us.
4: So let's go. Follow our stories at wvutoday.wvu.edu.
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2: 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Not the Rolling Stones, the Rolling Stone. 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

I'm Bradford Becker. Welcome to Red Barn Radio. We are now in our 24th year of broadcasting, and tonight we present Roots Music Southern Style, episode number 934. Our guest this evening is Lilac. Lilac is a band that leans into contrast, light and shadow, tension and release. Their songs, carried by the voices of Gideon Mackey and Elizabeth Varnado, explore the emotional terrain of memory, love, and friendship with a quiet honesty. I like the layering of their arrangements and their attention to detail, but always feel welcomed with what they're playing and saying, and I never, ever feel overwhelmed, just joyful. Their 2022 album, Inconvenient Truce, reflects on the uneasy work of confronting the parts of life we'd rather avoid and the growth that can come out of that experience. After a series of recent singles, the band is now building toward a new full-length release expected in 2026. Here's Lilac.

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1: Tonight we're spotlighting Lilac, a band whose name suggests something organic and vivid. Their music lives up to that promise. Their 22 album, Inconvenient Truce, dives into the uncomfortable but necessary work of confronting life's challenges, finding meaning in disruption, and choosing growth over complacency. After a steady stream of singles over the past 2 years, Lilac is now building toward their next full release, coming out soon, we trust, set for 2026 anyway, and I know they'll be playing tunes off of that release tonight. Lilac is Gideon Mackey on guitar and vocals, Elizabeth Vernado on violin, guitar, and vocals, Chase Graham, bass and vocals, Braxton Wood on drums, and Wes Smith on keys. Welcome, Lilac.

0: It's so nice to have you all back. Cool to hear how your music is evolving. It's becoming more and more sort of complex and beautiful and detailed, and just love it.
1: Thank you.
0: Yeah.

0: that song really took a turn. I mean, musically it takes a turn, but the production of it took a turn while we were working on it.
1: Tell me about that.
2: We were in the studio working on the song. We work with Tom Nato over at Small Blue Studio. We were like getting ready for the session and still trying to figure out the ending. Like, how do we end the song? Because it sort of stayed the same tempo for a while and then ended on kind of this like, you know, somber note. And then I was like, what if there's just a breakdown at the end? I sent a voice memo and then we got into the studio and we just kind of like pieced it together. Yeah. And
0: we were all on board.
2: Yeah, it was fun to like not worry about whether the song was going to like, you know, fit radio or, you know, be this package. It was sort of just like, let's just have creative fun.
1: Do you all ever find yourself getting bogged down with that question of sort of marketability of tunes?
0: I don't feel that way anymore. I think about how are the listeners going to respond in a live context? Like, are people going to be grooving to the chorus, or is this something that's like catchy and they'll enjoy singing along or something? But I don't really think about like what's going to do well on a playlist or like what would make a good 15-second clip on a reel. And I think some artists think like that, and that's great. And they make music that fits those contexts really well. But I think I've come to the decision that that's not where we live.
2: Yeah.

0: And I think it's like where I'm at, where I want to be, is just like make music that's fun and that is true to you. And that sounds cliche, but like it's hard to do that.
1: Yeah.
0: You start writing music and you get response from one thing and you're like, oh, I need to make all these songs like 3 minute, like verse, chorus, bridge, which we do. I love the cliche structures. They're cliche for a reason. I think it's been fun to just, for me, like not take myself so seriously.
2: Music that's fun and also an audience who sees that you are having fun with the music.
0: Yeah.
2: Performances has become really larger. I think it's so important that people have an opportunity to see you do your thing live. Listening to a playlist or listening to cuts on various platforms don't tell me really anything anymore.

0: What are you working on the most? Your tempos are very deliberately slow.
1: Well, I want to give a shout out to Braxton. He joined us several months ago, and it's just been such a joy to have him.
2: It's kind of been a year now.
1: It's been a year.
2: Yeah.
0: Well, he just said months. That could mean months
1: yeah. equal a year.
0: That's
1: sometimes.
0: Right. Yeah, 12.
3: That's true. 12 right. You're right.
0: Yeah, right.
3: 12 of them. Put them together.
1: Put them together.
0: Braxton's helped you all think about that more, or do you have you just come to the point where you feel like, wow, we have a drummer we can rely on?
3: Definitely a compliment that Braxton is sort of a tempo machine. Marching band brainwashing doesn't quickly leave, I think. But I think apart from that, I think we know what we want more as a band, and we're like, we know when something is too fast because the words are harder to sing, or something is too slow because the groove doesn't have that quite like the wiggle that we want it to. So I think we do spend a lot of time working on whether you want to call it the pocket or making sure the song is glued together, however you want to talk about it.

we've been so blessed to play with like a ton of great musicians. Shout out Wes Smith for joining us. Awesome to have you, bro. And also, like, you know, the drummers that we've had before, it's been fun to like play different styles and sort of just like lock into what that musician is doing. And I think that's hopefully helped us grow, like being in the workshop, you know, with different ideas. I don't know how many different musicians we've had, but a lot over the last, we've been a band like almost 9 years.

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This is Red Barn Radio, recorded live from the Arts Place Performance Hall in Lexington, Kentucky. 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

0: for listeners outside of our region who don't know about you, maybe have never seen you play live until now, tell folks just sort of in a couple of minutes a little bit about your history. When this thing got started, when you felt convinced that Lilac was a real solid thing that you wanted to keep building on.
1: I had never sang as a front person before. I played guitar in my band that was started in high school and went through college called Absalom Absalom. When that band ended, I had some songs that I was singing, and I was like, I don't know if these are good or not. I was demoing them on this like cassette tape, trying to be as cool as I could. It turned into making my first EP, and that was under a different name, but I sort of started meeting musicians in town. And then in 2017, Elizabeth joined the band. I really feel like opened us up to a lot of possibility and started exploring like co-songwriting and co-leading. And so we kind of say that 2017 is the genesis of Lilac.
2: That's when the name Lilac started. That's when I started playing with the band.

0: my husband Paul and I met Gideon at a party.
1: Halloween party.
0: At a Halloween party. I'm trying to remember what my costume was. I don't remember at the moment. I love a good costume. You know what? That year I had dressed up as Professor Trelawney from Harry Potter.
1: Nice.
0: One of my favorite Halloween costumes. But we met Gideon that night and he asked if Paul would play bass on this EP that he was working on. I had graduated college at that point and was like exploring what it would be like to be a singer-songwriter, even though I'd been writing songs for a long time and playing in various collections of musicians for a while. I grew up in Louisville. I played in a band in Louisville called The Wax Intellectual. I don't know that we ever played a show, but they played a show without me before I joined. And that was like a weird kind of prog rock.
2: So you ended the life of that band and began the life of this one.
0: It really, you know, I don't know that it's ever officially ended. It just, like wax, it has melted away.
3: They're still looking for the culprit.

0: In college, I was in symphony orchestra. So I knew what it felt like to really mesh with people playing and to really like be speaking that same language in the room. First time I jammed with Gideon and Zach Martin, I felt that, and I had been looking for that. So,
1: were you on a music major?
0: Music major.
1: Which was
0: at UK.
1: At UK, okay,
0: yes.
1: Gotcha. What was orchestra doing for you other than fulfilling an obligation to be in orchestra since you were a music major playing violin?
0: Yeah. If you'd asked me then, I would have said, I love it. And it's my favorite way to play violin. I don't like to play solo. I want to play in a symphony orchestra. And I loved playing the big, massive symphonies and just being part of that. And I got to travel around with the UKSO, which was awesome. But now, 15 years later, 20 years later, 15 years later, I'm like, I think it really grounded me in harmony, dynamics, the basics of, you know, the building blocks, not the basics, but the foundation of making

0: the skills you learned as a classical violinist transfer okay to fiddling? You do just sort of a mix of things when you're playing with this band. You violin at times and you fiddle at times.
1: Yeah. Yeah, I think technique definitely comes from the classical world. I grew up playing violin while my dad played piano, and he would say, just make something up. I remember having to do it in front of people at church, and I was really embarrassed that he was making me do it. A lot of classical musicians don't get that, so I'm super grateful for it now.
0: That's right, they don't. All that they can do, maybe all, and all that they want to do, maybe. Mm-hmm.
1: Classical players are much better at doing that than I was at doing that too.
0: Yeah, yeah.

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1: And welcome everybody to the beautiful, historic Scottish Rite Concert Hall. Right here in our hometown of Lexington, Kentucky. We're broadcasting all over the world, from Australia to Ireland, New Zealand to New York, Yuma, Arizona to the Yukon in Canada. We are celebrating this wonderful world of grassroots music, and oh my goodness, nothing better than the central part of Kentucky. So much artistry, so many great musicians come from this area, and tonight, as we do the premiere episode here at the Scottish Rite Concert Hall in our hometown, we're celebrating the music from our own region. And first and foremost, we have to say it every single week, you don't have to be famous to be on WoodSongs, you just have to be very, very good. Well, he started as a member of the WoodSongs quartet, and he got discovered by Abigail Washburn and Bela Fleck, and then he's on tour all over the world, literally, and he's just reintroduced the idea of the cello as a singer-songwriter instrument. So we're going to talk to him about it in a little bit, but he's got this wonderful album called Time on Hold. It's brand new. This is a tune called Letting Go. Please welcome our friend Ben Solee to the WoodSongs Old Time Radio.

0: Thank you so much. What a treat to be back.
1: From his brand new album, Time on Hold, Ben Solley. And you're here, Ben, with Brandon Coleman on guitar and Casey Lipkin. Did I say that right? Lipkin?
2: Lipka.
1: Playing the upright bass. Ben, it's nice to have you here. It's good to see you.
2: To be here.
1: So you grew up around Lexington. You went to school out this way, right?
2: I was born and raised here.
1: Born and raised in our hometown. And you were about, 8 or 9 years old when you discovered the cello?
2: Yep, in public schools.
1: Public schools. So how important was the public school availability of music and stuff to you as a young kid being exposed to this stuff?
2: I mean, I grew up in a musical family, but I certainly wouldn't be playing cello in any professional manner without public schools, and especially without the teachers that were committed to, like, bringing that into the classrooms.
1: And you said we believe in that. So you say you're from a musical family. Your father Bob was a very important musician in your life. I mean, he was a guitar player, bass player, right? He introduced you to all kinds of stuff.
2: Yeah, I mean, my dad always said that I didn't have to play music, but I'd have to walk around the instruments in the house all the time. And I was really grateful to have shared. I played in the Folk Boy Orchestra for 200 plus episodes.
1: That's right, right here on the Woodsong stage.
2: And many of those episodes, actually, Dad played in the band, too. He played bass with
1: us. A very important part of the band. So now, as you're a young kid, you're figuring out this cello, you kind of reinvented how people view the cello. Your words, if I'm remembering right, you likened it to a Swiss Army knife.
2: Yeah. No, I definitely think the cello is a Swiss Army knife. You know?
1: So explain that.
2: Well, I mean, I grew up watching MacGyver. He was always getting himself out of these crazy situations with his little Swiss Army knife. But in all honesty, as a songwriter, cello makes a lot of sense. Because if you want, however you want to accompany yourself, whatever story you want to paint, the cello offers all kinds of great sounds for that.
1: Well, let's check out some more of your songs on your cello, and you're accompanied by your friends here. The album is called Time on Hold. This is a tune called Unfinished. It is Ben Solley on the Woodsongs, Old Time Radio.

0: Thanks, y'all. That's Brandon Coleman playing that guitar for you.
1: Beautiful song from his album, Time on Hold. If you want to know more about the music of Ben Solis, his tour schedule, if you want to contact him and make his music part of your home music collection, all you have to do is go to the Wood Songs website, click on the archive page. This is show number 1160, and we will tell you how to contact Ben Solis. So, Ben, you know, you have a song there about being unfinished and becoming whole again, and COVID came and kind of clobbered you.
0: Yeah.
1: So what happened?
0: Well, I mean, COVID clobbered all of us in various different ways. For me, it manifested as long-haul COVID. So I was one of those folks you may have read about in the news. And I was sick with symptoms for about a year and a half. And the healing journey from that really brought me in a lot better relationship with my body, learning how to be just a more thoughtful, caring human in a lot of ways. But also during that time, so much of our reality shifted as technology was introduced in unusual and wild ways, things that we just didn't even think were possible 3, 4, 5 years ago suddenly became possible.
1: The song that we're about to get into kind of touches on all of that. But this part, it's part of this new album of yours, Time on Hold, which you're sort of revisiting some of your songs in kind of a brand new way. Why don't you explain the purpose behind this album? It's got kind of a country flavor to it.
0: Yeah, it's got a little country flavor to it. Time on Hold is a record that was pretty spontaneous. I was living out in
1: Colorado.
0: I was living out in Colorado with my family, and I was just in amongst these big mountains and big sky, and I kind of got inspired to record a country record. And I thought, man, wouldn't it be cool to kind of take some of the fan favorites, the songs that if I don't play them, folks will be upset at the shows, and kind of reimagine them in new ways.
1: Well, that must have been fun. Now, you have a background, obviously, with the cello, which is what you're famous for, and that's what you're playing tonight.
0: But
1: Yeah, it is. Sure it is. You play guitar, you play the banjo, you play all kinds of instruments. Mm-hmm. So did you play a lot of them on this album yourself, or did you get friends to come in?
0: No, I got a killer band of musicians, none of which I'd really hung out with before. And we got in the studio for 2 days, and we just tracked it like you would a record many, many years ago.
1: Well, it sounds like a fun way of doing something.
0: It was great. Yeah. It was awesome.
1: So now we're going to get into a song now called Algorithmic Whispers. Let's talk about it before you play it.
0: Let's talk about it.
1: It's a great title, Algorithmic Whispers. Mm-hmm. So explain the idea of the song.
0: The idea of the song is just how do we be human in a world where technology is shifting and providing other kinds of intelligence and things that seem creative and loving and affectionate that are not human. And kind of how do we show our fingerprints in that time, but also it's about temptation, about the temptation of the perceived ease of these tools and maybe the possibility of being able to live beyond ourselves, this idea of transhumanism that's being floated around these days. And for me, that manifests as a temptation to maybe be able to bring people back that I've had to say goodbye to.
1: You know, when I listened to the song, it reminded me 150 years ago, Ralph Waldo Emerson said, "We are becoming tools of our tools." Mm-hmm. And that was 150 years ago. Imagine what he would think now, right?
0: Yeah, absolutely. I mean, automation and algorithms have been a part of our lives in a meaningful way for the last 20 years. Mm-hmm. They make a lot of decisions about where we go, how we get there, what we listen to along the way, what we choose to eat when we get there, who we date, all these different things. The algorithms are sort of interfacing in that space. And but now they're actually kind of reaching for a more affectionate attention or attachment type quality.
1: Well, let's check out how you're able to take this very deep subject and then translate it into a song. The tune is called Algorithmic Whispers. It's from a wonderful album called Time on Hold. It is Ben Solis on the Wood Songs, Old Time Radio Hour.

Beautiful song from his brand new album, Time on Hold. It is Ben Solee, and he's here with Brandon Coleman playing guitar, Casey Lipka playing upright bass, wonderful band. Of course, you're going to surround a great musician with other great musicians, and so that's what Ben Solee has done. Speaking of great musicians, we have a second artist, another guest on our broadcast, and he's originally from Hurricane, West Virginia, but he is now a proud son of Kentucky, and he's got quite a story to tell, especially the one about him starting to open for Tyler Childers. We're going to talk to him about that shortly, but this is a tune called Free. Please welcome Scott T. Smith to the Wood Songs, Old Time Radio.

0: Great song, great artist. Scott T. Smith, put on your seatbelts in the second half hour. We're going to talk to Scott. We've got the amazing Ben Solee on stage with songs from his brand new album. And oh my goodness, wait till you meet this week's Wood Songs Kid. We will be back right after this.
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1: Oh, a voice of a legend, Mavis Staples. 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Wow. WNTE-FM from the Commonwealth University in Mansfield, Pennsylvania. And let me tell you something. 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Legacy live audience shows like the Louisiana Hayride, the Grand Ole Opry, Renfro Valley, Barn Dance, and so many others. One of the legacy shows that were from the early 50s and 60s was the Wheeling Jamboree. Well, the home of the Wheeling Jamboree is WWOV-FM. And thanks to Dave Heath and all the folks out there in Wheeling, West Virginia, they are now an affiliate of the Wood Songs broadcast. Home of the Wheeling Jamboree. We're on public television stations coast to coast, the RFD Television Network. We're on American Forces Radio Network. It puts this show on the radio, two channels in 177 nations from South Korea to Kuwait, plus every single military base in the world, every U.S. naval ship in the world, every Coast Guard vessel sailing in North America. And as always, we want to say hello to all the men and women out there that are tuning in, the fans, the public that hears those stations. We're also in schools. If you're a homeschool parent, if you're a teacher, you go to the Wood Songs website, click on the classroom page. A lot of these shows, like this one here, is going to have lesson plans attached to it, and you can introduce your kids to the cello with Ben Solee, or traditional jazz with Preservation Hall Jazz Band, or the guitar with Tommy Emmanuel, the Bela Fleck, and the banjo. And for that reason, we have a kid on every single broadcast, and today,

0: We've invited 15-year-old Kentucky boy, Dalton Daly. How you doing, Dalton?
1: How are you, Dalton?
0: So, you're 15 years old, right?
1: Yes, sir.
0: Okay, 15. And you're quite a songwriter. You're sort of like making a name for yourself all of a sudden. You're getting like a lot of views on YouTube and Facebook and Instagram. How's all that working out?
1: Man, it's been great. Just got back from Illinois. We've been going all over. I've had a great time.
0: So you're on tour as well, right?
1: We're trying.
0: Are you a public school or homeschool?
1: I'm homeschool.
0: You're homeschool. So that kind of gives you opportunities, right?
1: Yeah.
0: So Ben went to public school, but you're homeschool. That means you have a nice community of people around you that are supporting you, right?
1: That's exactly right.
0: So tell me about the songwriting. You're 15 years old. You've written a passel of songs that have gotten attention. And are you a prolific songwriter? Meaning, do you write a lot?
1: Here recently, we've been trying to pick it up a lot. I'd say so.
0: Well, the songs that you write are really good, so that obviously you take time with them, and you're playing the guitar. How's your guitar playing going?
1: I think it's getting better.
0: You get better and better. And you write your songs mostly on the guitar, right?
1: Yes, sir.
0: Where Ben writes, you know, what he's done to the cello, everybody else assumes the guitar is that way, but he treats the cello almost like a guitar, like a songwriter instrument. So it's probably kind of cool for you to get exposed to a lot of different things other than the guitar, right?
1: Yeah, Wood Songs have been a great place for that, too.
0: Well, there you go. Well, you're going to do a song. Tell me about Father of Mine. This is a song you wrote.
1: Yes, I actually had some help from my buddy Jonathan. Jonathan Pennington, and we wrote this about my dad. So my father's actually not my biological father. He adopted me in. There's that other guy.
0: Yep.
1: He wasn't ever around. So me and Jonathan, we...
0: So your stepfather's very important to you.
1: Yes, he's extremely important.
0: He's your heart dad, right?
1: Yeah.
0: And that's what this song is about?
1: Yes, sir.
0: Well, let's check it out. He's 15 years old. He's from Rockhold, Kentucky. And this is a tune he wrote called Father of Mine. It's Dalton Daly, this week's Wood Songs Kid.

Beautiful song written by a 15-year-old. A little bit of help, but the passion in the heart comes from him. Dalton Daly, 15 years old, homeschooled, and doing really well with his guitar. When he was just 9 years old, he got a huge online song that was so popular that they invited him on the Ellen Show. So, doing really good. Not far from Corbin, Kentucky, and home-based in Louisville right now is our next artist. And boy, does he have a story to tell. He's going to do a tune called Mama to reintroduce himself to you. But let's welcome Scott T. Smith back to the Wood Songs, old-time radio.

0: Remember the name? Scott T. Smith. That's his song, Mama. So, Scott, originally from Hurricane, West Virginia, you're home-based in Kentucky now, aren't you?
1: Yeah, I've been in Kentucky for about 9 years. This is my the end of my eighth year coming up on it now.
0: And one of the high points of the exciting things happening to you is that you're getting ready to open for Tyler Childers, who, as we're taping this show, just won his first Grammy Award.
1: And may I interject? One of the high moments of this man's career is being on this stage with Ben Solee tonight. I have been an Appalachian fan of this show and of Ben's since I was a boy.
0: Well, it's nice to finally have you here.
1: Since I was his age.
0: So let's talk about your connection with Tyler. I don't want to over speak it or anything, but you've been around Tyler. You've known him. You used to see him at the little coffee house where nobody was listening to him.
1: See, there's a truth. You can be two ships in the night. I've watched Tyler since I was probably about 19 or 20 years old try and make it. And I remember the first time he sold out the V Club in Huntington, West Virginia, now known as the Loud. I was upset because there was nowhere to park on 7th Avenue. I didn't think it because there was 400 people packed into this little venue. I've been a passenger, if you will, and I've even got to brush shoulders with him just once. He was about 20 yards away from me in his changing room, and he stepped out, peeked his head out, and I said, "I'm chasing you, Childers." And he said, "I hope you can run fast." And he shut the door. That's how much I know Tyler about that right there.
0: Well, you know, it's kind of nice. I mean, you know, here you are. You're getting ready to open for him. And you got these great songs. You've got one that you're about to perform for us. It's called A Few of Us. It is Scott T. Smith right here on the Wood Songs Old Time Radio.

song is called A Few of Us. It is Scott T. Smith on the Wood Songs broadcast. If you want to know more about Scott T. Smith and his touring, his exciting world, the opening for Tyler Childers, and all his other activities, you just go to the Wood Songs website, click on the archive page. This is show number 1160. You could find out about him as well as Ben Solee and his brand new album that's called Time on Hold. This is a tune called Drifting Sparks. It is Ben Solee on the Wood Songs. Old Time Radio.

0: Beautiful song. Drifting Sparks from his album Time on Hold, Ben Solis. That's got a real classic sound. I mean, I'm hearing Mel Torme.
1: Hey, I'll take Torme any day.
0: Half the audience is going, "Who's Mel Torme?" But no, that's got really that nice aged. But this is a song you wrote.
1: This is a song I wrote, and it's a song. It's a bit deceptive. It's meant to be a love song. But it was actually inspired by the first image that came back from the James Webb Space Telescope.
0: Oh, really?
1: Yeah. So I don't know if you know this story, if anybody had this experience in their life. You know, the first image that came back was a repeat photograph of one that the Hubble Space Telescope had taken. And the original picture was these, you know, beautiful drifting clouds in the middle of dark space. And the picture that came back from the web, all the darkness was suddenly full of stars and light. Mm-hmm. And it was just a great reminder to take a look again at things that are familiar to you that feel normal and look for the new light in them.
0: Well, the delightful view of the world from an artist. I mean, that's, that's pretty good. Let's talk about the audience for a minute.
1: Yeah.
0: Audience is so important. You know, you had that algorithmic song before, you know, how things are changing, technology is changing and everything. And the approach to the audience has changed. It used to be you sent a cassette tape to a record label, they sign you, and off you go. That's not really the case anymore, is it?
1: Not in my career.
0: So now we're audience dependent. You've done things like crowdfunding for albums and stuff, right? Mm-hmm. So tell the audience how that works.
1: Well, you know, these days it's just all about showing up and building connection with people. I think that's true of any business out there right now, because it's so competitive and it's so challenging. But for an artist, I think the number one investment to make is in your fans and your community. If you can show up for them, I feel like they will help the community grow themselves. I mean, you can do it through all sorts of things. Of course, crowdfunding is one of the ways to do it. These days, I've actually hired someone on my staff to be a community liaison to help set up things like school outreach and house shows and all that other stuff, because I feel like that grassroots stuff, as Woodsongs has been doing now for 1,100 shows, is the stuff that builds community. And importantly, I think it's a connection between the arts and public health, because we are really struggling with loneliness and lack of belonging in society. And if we can create spaces, third spaces like Woodsongs and shows where people are building connection, then we can address those social issues.
0: You had me a cello player with a staff.
1: So. Sounds good. Well, I shall wave it around.
0: They're very, very Moses-like of you.
1: Sounds good.
0: Let's check it out. He's actually going to close our show with a beautiful song, one of my favorites off of his new album. It's called Time on Hold. This is a tune called Steeples. He's on stage with Brenton Coleman, KC Alipka. It's a beautiful album, beautiful song. It is Ben Solis on the Woodsongs, Old Time Radio.

0: Thank you so much.
1: Wasn't it great having Ben Solee on our broadcast tonight? Wonderful musicians, Brandon on guitar, KC playing the upright bass, and the amazing voice of Scott T. Smith and his music. And our Woodsongs kid, 15-year-old Dalton Daly, and a song that he wrote about a stepfather. All of it is so wonderful, and I'm sure that there's a lot of you out there that you listen to an artist like Ben, who is truly one of America's treasures as an artist and as a musician, as a poet, as a thinker. And you say to yourself, I could never do something like that. And then you listen to Scott T. Smith and this powerful voice of his and his effort and the way he approaches his guitar, and you say, I could never, ever do something like that. Then you listen to a kid like Dalton Daly, and you're just like, get out. I can never do something like that. And there's so many great artists that should be inspiring to you because that's what they want to do, but then you feel a little inadequate, like you can't do that. You know, there was a great artist named Vincent van Gogh, and he wrote to his brother Theo, he said, I shall never amount to anything as an artist, I am sure of it. Well, he was wrong, wasn't he? Because his little paintings are worth millions and millions of dollars right now, but he had a friend that we quoted earlier in the show, and his name was Ralph Waldo Emerson. And Ralph Waldo Emerson wrote to Van Gogh, and he told him, he gave him some advice, the same advice we want to give you if you are inspired by Ben Solee and Scott T. Smith and our kid, Dalton Daly. Ralph Waldo Emerson said, go where there is no path and leave a trail. That's exactly what these artists are doing. You can do that from your own front porch. From the beautiful concert hall here at the Scottish Rite Concert Hall in our hometown of Lexington, Kentucky, the most beautiful artistic town in America. My name is Michael Jonathan. I'm a folk singer. I am a song farmer. And we'll see you next week on the Woods Song. Oh.
2: 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My goal's opening song was Winter Song featuring the Hippie Chick Quartet. Our chief engineer is Jerome Galt. Our TV director is Maria Clare. Technical assistants are Brian Clousing, Eric Anderson, Dan Field, and Gavin Clark. The Woodsongs crew member of the week is the entire Woodsongs crew. The Woodsongs partner of the week is Councilman James Brown. 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For Michael Jonathan and the entire Woodsongs crew, this is Dorothy Edwards. 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

0: I hope you enjoyed this broadcast of the Woodsongs Old Time Radio Hour. 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
4: 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The rhythmic bass, the harmonies on the piano, the sticky melody.
5: Hey, careful, babe. There's someone crossing the street.
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12: 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Introducing the U92 Suite. 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The U92 Suite is actually a composite of two different shows around here, Studio 92 and Morgantown Sound. 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Then, stay tuned, as for the next hour, we got Studio 92. We kick off the show with the top six of the week. Yes, the top six. We're better than the top five, because we show you guys the top six tracks our DJs were playing the most. Yes, the top six tracks that our DJs played the most throughout the entire week. And then, right after that, we'll be demoing some new albums. Yes, every week there is a new bundle of albums you guys get to hear for the first time. And you, yes you, dear listener, get to decide, should it go into U92 rotation? That's a lot of power, but I trust you use it wisely. 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
13: It's Mountaineer March Madness. On several nights in March, President Michael T. Benson pulled together his leadership team, college recruiters, financial advisors, and others at Blaney House to directly reach out to admitted university students.
15: 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I just want to follow up to see if you have any questions. 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
13: Fabrizio Delosio is the vice president for enrollment management.
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15: Thanks so much. Bye.
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9: This is West Virginia University. WVU Potomac State College in Kaiser marks its 125th anniversary in 2026.
10: That's 125 years of fulfilling our mission.
9: So far, President Jerry Wallace has led PSC for one of those years.
10: I don't think there's any other college like us, because you can enter here at a great school, small, and then you can go to a wonderful campus in Morgantown, or you can even go to Beckley. So we are entry to all different ways in the system to get success.
9: And during the anniversary year, long overdue work to Science Hall will be underway. A $4.9 million renovation project for outdated biology and chemistry labs, what is the most significant capital project at PSC in more than 20 years.
10: Science Hall is one of our most used buildings on campus, so a lot of students have to go to Science Hall to experience the labs and get their hands-on learning. This will put us up to pace with a lot of other universities by these up-to-date renovations.
9: Wallace says the work, which is scheduled to be finished in time for the fall 2026 semester, is critical for the future vitality of PSC and its surrounding communities. Who benefits?
10: All students, especially some of our K-12 students. 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So it's a little bit of everybody, definitely the PSC students and some of our community members.
9: A year into his service, President Wallace says he's excited about PSC's future.
10: I really love it. Let's go Catamounts. Let's go Mountaineers.
9: So let's go. Follow our stories at wvutoday.wvu.edu.
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0: This is West Virginia University. Demand is up at the rack, the university's food pantry.
1: We're already close to the number of students we served the entire year last year.
0: Sydney Vega, a program assistant for student engagement and leadership, oversees the rack, which provides non-perishable and perishable food items to all WVU students needing assistance. In addition to the main site at Morgan House on the downtown area of campus, smaller snack rack locations are available at four sites now on the Evansdale area of campus.
1: Right now, we need a little bit of everything, honestly. Pastas and rice are really popular. They make for great quick meals. Pasta sauce to go with those. Microwave meals, anything that you can make in a dorm especially, is something we request a lot of just because a lot of our students are coming from the different residence halls on campus. So we want to make sure that they can make the food in their micro fridge and they're not relying heavily on dining plans if they're running low on their meal swipes or dining dollars.
0: Students with specific food needs also look to the rack.
1: We get a lot of requests for dietary restrictive type of foods like vegan, vegetarian, dairy-free, low sugar, low salt, things of that nature. So we like to try to keep it as healthy as we can and provide for those who eat certain diets.
0: Donations are accepted during regular operating hours at the Morgan House location. Other ways to give are available by searching for WVU Rack online.
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1: 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We want to see them succeed in what they want to do, getting them the vital nutrients they need and the basic necessity of food is definitely crucial.
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